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1: Here's your WLRV weather forecast for Southwest Virginia. I'm Chris Keith. For the rest of the morning, some clouds, mostly clear skies, the low by dawn around 58. As we head into Sunday, we'll have clear skies, lots of sunshine, we'll stay dry with a high near 86. Sunday night, chance of showers and thunderstorms, mainly after midnight, increasing clouds and a low around 66. For Monday, chance of showers and thunderstorms with a high near 80. Southwest winds as high as 25 miles per hour. 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
1: Here's your WLRV weather forecast for Southwest Virginia. I'm Chris Keith. For the rest of the morning, some clouds, mostly clear skies, the low by dawn around 58. As went into Sunday, we'll have clear skies, lots of sunshine, we'll stay dry with a high near 86. Sunday night, chance of showers and thunderstorms, mainly after midnight, increasing clouds and a low around 66. For Monday, chance of showers and thunderstorms with a high near 80. Southwest winds as high as 25 miles per hour. 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
1: Here's your WLRV weather forecast for Southwest Virginia. I'm Chris Keith. For the rest of the morning, some clouds, mostly clear skies, the low by dawn around 58. As we're into Sunday, we'll have clear skies, lots of sunshine, we'll stay dry with a high near 86. Sunday night, chance of showers and thunderstorms, mainly after midnight, increasing clouds and a low around 66. For Monday, chance of showers and thunderstorms with a high near 80. Southwest winds as high as 25 miles per hour. 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
1: And a good Sunday morning. Here's your WLRV weather forecast for Southwest Virginia. I'm Jim Tice. Sunny today, high 85, partly cloudy tonight, low 65. On Monday, a chance of showers before 11 a.m., then a chance of showers and thunderstorm between 11 a.m. and 2 p.m., then showers possibly a thunderstorm after 2 p.m., high on Monday about 82. Monday night, 90% chance of showers and thunderstorm below 63. Tuesday, showers, likely thunderstorms also possible after 2 p.m., partly sunny, high 78. Tuesday night, a 10% chance of showers and thunderstorm before 8 p.m., partly cloudy, low 58. Wednesday will be a mostly sunny day, high 82. Wednesday night, 20% chance of showers after 2 a.m., mostly clear, low 61. Thursday, a 30% chance of showers and thunderstorms in the afternoon, otherwise mostly sunny, high 83. Thanks for listening to your weather source for Southwest Virginia, WLRV.

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1: And a good Sunday morning. Here's your WLRV weather forecast for Southwest Virginia. I'm Jim Tice. Sunny today, high 85, partly cloudy tonight, low 65. On Monday, a chance of showers before 11 a.m., another chance of showers and thunderstorm between 11 a.m. and 2 p.m., then showers, possibly a thunderstorm after 2 p.m., high on Monday about 82. Monday night, 90% chance of showers and thunderstorm, low 63. Tuesday, showers, likely thunderstorms also possible after 2 p.m., partly sunny, high 78. Tuesday night, a 10% chance of showers and thunderstorm before 8 p.m., partly cloudy, low 58. Wednesday will be a mostly sunny day, high 82. Wednesday night, 20% chance of showers after 2 a.m., mostly clear, low 61. Thursday, a 30% chance of showers and thunderstorms in the afternoon, otherwise mostly sunny, high 83. 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
1: And a good Sunday morning. Here's your WLRV weather forecast for Southwest Virginia. I'm Jim Tice. Sunny today, high 85, partly cloudy tonight, low 65. On Monday, a chance of showers before 11 a.m., another chance of showers and thunderstorm between 11 a.m. and 2 p.m., then showers, possibly a thunderstorm after 2 p.m., high on Monday about 82. Monday night, 90% chance of showers and thunderstorm, low 63. Tuesday, showers, likely thunderstorms also possible after 2 p.m., partly sunny, high 78. Tuesday night, a 10% chance of showers and thunderstorm before 8 p.m., partly cloudy, low 58. Wednesday will be a mostly sunny day, high 82. Wednesday night, 20% chance of showers after 2 a.m., mostly clear, low 61. Thursday, a 30% chance of showers and thunderstorms in the afternoon, otherwise mostly sunny, high 83. Thanks for listening to your weather source for Southwest Virginia, WLRV.

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1: And a good Sunday morning. Here's your WLRV weather forecast for Southwest Virginia. I'm Jim Tice. Sunny today, high 85, partly cloudy tonight, low 65. On Monday, a chance of showers before 11 a.m., then a chance of showers and thunderstorm between 11 a.m. and 2 p.m., then showers, possibly a thunderstorm after 2 p.m., high on Monday about 82. Monday night, 90% chance of showers and thunderstorm, low 63. Tuesday, showers, likely thunderstorms, also possible after 2 p.m., partly sunny, high 78. Tuesday night, a 10% chance of showers and thunderstorm before 8 p.m., partly cloudy, low 58. Wednesday will be a mostly sunny day, high 82. Wednesday night, 20% chance of showers after 2 a.m., mostly clear, low 61. Thursday, a 30% chance of showers and thunderstorms in the afternoon, otherwise mostly sunny, high 83. Thanks for listening to your weather source for Southwest Virginia, WLRV.

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1: And a good Sunday morning. Here's your WLRV weather forecast for Southwest Virginia. I'm Jim Tice. Sunny today, high 85, partly cloudy tonight, low 65. On Monday, a chance of showers before 11 a.m., another chance of showers and thunderstorm between 11 a.m. and 2 p.m., then showers, possibly a thunderstorm after 2 p.m., high on Monday about 82. Monday night, 90% chance of showers and thunderstorm, low 63. Tuesday, showers, likely thunderstorms also possible after 2 p.m., partly sunny, high 78. Tuesday night, a 10% chance of showers and thunderstorm before 8 p.m., partly cloudy, low 58. Wednesday will be a mostly sunny day, high 82. Wednesday night, 20% chance of showers after 2 a.m., mostly clear, low 61. Thursday, a 30% chance of showers and thunderstorms in the afternoon, otherwise mostly sunny, high 83. Thanks for listening to your weather source for Southwest Virginia, WLRV.

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1: And a good Sunday morning. Here's your WLRV weather forecast for Southwest Virginia. I'm Jim Tice. Sunday today, high 85, partly cloudy tonight, low 65. On Monday, a chance of showers before 11 a.m., another chance of showers and thunderstorm between 11 a.m. and 2 p.m., then showers, possibly a thunderstorm after 2 p.m. High on Monday, about 82. Monday night, 90% chance of showers and thunderstorm, low 63. Tuesday, showers, likely thunderstorms, also possible after 2 p.m., partly sunny, high 78. Tuesday night, a 10% chance of showers and thunderstorm before 8 p.m., partly cloudy, low 58. Wednesday will be a mostly sunny day, high 82. Wednesday night, 20% chance of showers after 2 a.m., mostly clear, low 61. Thursday, a 30% chance of showers and thunderstorms in the afternoon, otherwise mostly sunny, high 83. 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
1: And a good Sunday morning. Here's your WLRV weather forecast for Southwest Virginia. I'm Jim Tice. Sunny today, high 85, partly cloudy tonight, low 65. On Monday, a chance of showers before 11 a.m., another chance of showers and thunderstorm between 11 a.m. and 2 p.m., then showers, possibly a thunderstorm after 2 p.m., high on Monday, about 82. Monday night, 90% chance of showers and thunderstorm, low 63. Tuesday, showers, likely thunderstorms, also possible after 2 p.m., partly sunny, high 78. Tuesday night, a 10% chance of showers and thunderstorm before 8 p.m., partly cloudy, low 58. Wednesday will be a mostly sunny day, high 82. Wednesday night, 20% chance of showers after 2 a.m., mostly clear, low 61. Thursday, a 30% chance of showers and thunderstorms in the afternoon, otherwise mostly sunny, high 83. Thanks for listening to your weather source for Southwest Virginia, WLRV.

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1: And a good Sunday morning. Here's your WLRV weather forecast for Southwest Virginia. I'm Jim Tice. Sunny today, high 85, partly cloudy tonight, low 65. On Monday, a chance of showers before 11 a.m., another chance of showers and thunderstorm between 11 a.m. and 2 p.m., then showers, possibly a thunderstorm after 2 p.m. High on Monday, about 82. Monday night, 90% chance of showers and thunderstorm, low 63. Tuesday, showers, likely thunderstorms, also possible after 2 p.m., partly sunny, high 78. Tuesday night, a 10% chance of showers and thunderstorm before 8 p.m., partly cloudy, low 58. Wednesday will be a mostly sunny day, high 82. Wednesday night, 20% chance of showers after 2 a.m., mostly clear, low 61. Thursday, a 30% chance of showers and thunderstorms in the afternoon, otherwise mostly sunny, high 83. 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
2: This next song is entitled The Secret Place. Everybody has secrets, things in their past that they're ashamed of. And since the Garden of Eden, the natural reaction is to hide them from view. Like Adam and Eve, some even act as if they are hidden from God Himself. But Scripture makes it very clear that this is not the case. Psalm 44:21 says, "Shall not God search this out? For He knoweth the secrets of the heart." Psalm 90 verse 8 adds, "Thou hast set our iniquities before Thee, our secret sins in the light of Thy countenance." Not only does God know our secrets, but one day He will bring them into judgment. Ecclesiastes 12:14 says, "For God shall bring every work into judgment with every secret thing, whether it be good or whether it be evil." However, God's Son, Jesus Christ, came to this earth, lived a sinless life, died on the cross of Calvary, and rose again the third day. On the cross, Jesus received the judgment that we as sinners deserved. 2 Corinthians 5:21 says, "For He," speaking of God, "hath made Him," speaking of Jesus, "to be sin for us, who knew no sin, that we might be made the righteousness of God in Him." This means that those who trust Jesus Christ have nothing to fear. 1 John chapter 1, verses 8 and 9 say, "If we say that we have no sin, we deceive ourselves, and the truth is not in us. If we confess our sins, He is faithful and just to forgive us our sins and to cleanse us from all unrighteousness." You see, just as soon as Adam brought the Lord into his secret, God covered his shame with the skins of a sacrificial animal. So too, those who come to God with their secrets will find a forgiving and sufficient Savior and friend. My friend, have no fear. You and your secret are safe with the Lord.

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1: And a good Sunday morning. Here's your WLRV weather forecast for Southwest Virginia. I'm Jim Tice. Sunny today, high 85, partly cloudy tonight, low 65. On Monday, a chance of showers before 11 a.m., then a chance of showers and thunderstorm between 11 a.m. and 2 p.m., then showers, possibly a thunderstorm after 2 p.m., high on Monday about 82. Monday night, 90% chance of showers and thunderstorm below 63. Tuesday, showers, likely thunderstorms also possible after 2 p.m., partly sunny, high 78. Tuesday night, a 10% chance of showers and thunderstorm before 8 p.m., partly cloudy, low 58. Wednesday will be a mostly sunny day, high 82. Wednesday night, 20% chance of showers after 2 a.m., mostly clear, low 61. Thursday, a 30% chance of showers and thunderstorms in the afternoon, otherwise mostly sunny, high 83. 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
2: 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All scripture portions are from the King James Version of the Bible. And now, today's proverb. Today's Light for Your Pathway comes from Proverbs chapter 21. The king's heart is in the hand of the Lord, as the rivers of water, he turneth it whithersoever he will. Every way of man is right in his own eyes, but the Lord pondereth the hearts. To do justice and judgment is more acceptable to the Lord than sacrifice. An high look and a proud heart in the plowing of the wicked is sin. The thoughts of the diligent tend only to plenteousness, but of everyone that is hasty, only to want. The getting of treasures by a lying tongue is a vanity tossed to and fro of them that seek death. The robbery of the wicked shall destroy them, because they refuse to do judgment. The way of man is froward and strange, but as for the pure, his work is right. It is better to dwell in a corner of the housetop than with a brawling woman in a wide house. The soul of the wicked desireth evil, his neighbor findeth no favor in his eyes. When the scorner is punished, the simple is made wise, and when the wise is instructed,

he receiveth knowledge. The righteous man wisely considereth the house of the wicked, but God overthroweth the wicked for their wickedness. Whoso stoppeth his ears at the cry of the poor, he also shall cry himself, but shall not be heard. A gift in secret pacifieth anger, and a reward in the bosom strong wrath. It is joy to the just to do judgment, but destruction shall be to the workers of iniquity. The man that wandereth out of the way of understanding shall remain in the congregation of the dead. He that loveth pleasure shall be a poor man. He that loveth wine and oil shall not be rich. The wicked shall be a ransom for the righteous, and the transgressor for the upright. It is better to dwell in the wilderness than with a contentious and an angry woman. There is treasure to be desired, and oil in the dwelling of the wise, but a foolish man spendeth it up. He that followeth after righteousness and mercy findeth life, righteousness, and honor. A wise man scaleth the city of the mighty, and casteth down the strength of the confidence thereof. Whoso keepeth his mouth and his tongue keepeth his soul from troubles. Proud and haughty scorner is his name who dealeth in proud wrath. The desire of the slothful killeth him, for his hands refuse to labor. He coveteth greedily all the day long, but the righteous giveth and spareth not. The sacrifice of the wicked is abomination. How much more when he bringeth it with a wicked mind? A false witness shall perish, but the man that heareth speaketh constantly. A wicked man hardeneth his face, but as for the upright he directeth his way. There is no wisdom, nor understanding, nor counsel against the Lord. The horse is prepared against the day of battle, but safety is of the Lord. We trust that the power of God's Word on today's edition of Light for Your Pathway was a blessing. Tune in again to Light for Your Pathway.

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1: And a good Sunday morning. Here's your WLRV weather forecast for Southwest Virginia. I'm Jim Tice. Sunny today, high 85, partly cloudy tonight, low 65. On Monday, a chance of showers before 11 a.m., another chance of showers and thunderstorm between 11 a.m. and 2 p.m., then showers, possibly a thunderstorm after 2 p.m. High on Monday, about 82. Monday night, 90% chance of showers and thunderstorm, low 63. Tuesday, showers, likely thunderstorms, also possible after 2 p.m., partly sunny, high 78. Tuesday night, a 10% chance of showers and thunderstorm before 8 p.m., partly cloudy, low 58. Wednesday will be a mostly sunny day, high 82. Wednesday night, 20% chance of showers after 2 a.m., mostly clear, low 61. Thursday, a 30% chance of showers and thunderstorms in the afternoon, otherwise mostly sunny, high 83. 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

We would like to welcome you to the Copper Ridge Baptist Church radio broadcast with Pastor Rick Gibson. 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

All right, if you will, I want you to turn with me in your Bibles to 2 Corinthians. 2 Corinthians chapter number 10 this morning. 2 Corinthians chapter 10. And I want to look on the subject this morning of the warfare within our homes. The warfare within our homes today. Or the warfare that we all face. And if you will, let's all stand and let's read verse 1 down through verse number 5 this morning. Beginning verse 1 of 2 Corinthians chapter 10. Now I, Paul, myself beseech you by the meekness and gentleness of Christ, whom in presence am based among you, but being absent and bold towards you. But I beseech you that I may not be bold when I am present with that confidence, wherewith I think to be bold against some, which think of us as if we walk according to the flesh. For though we walk in the flesh, we do not war after the flesh. For the weapons of our warfare are carnal, but mighty. The weapons of our warfare are not carnal, but mighty, through God to the pulling down of strongholds, casting down imaginations and every high thing that exalteth itself against the knowledge of God, and bring into captivity.

every thought to the obedience of Christ, and having in a readiness to revenge all disobedience when your obedience is fulfilled. Father, bless your word now. Open our eyes, our minds, that we may behold glorious things out of your word. May the saints be edified. May Jesus be magnified this morning. In Jesus' name we pray. Amen. You may be seated. Now, this morning I want to look at the warfare within the home or at home. Now, Paul here, as he writes to the church of Corinth, Paul was under attack. And you and I today, you know, the Bible says in chapter 5 of 2 Corinthians, verse 19, that we all have a ministry, the ministry of reconciliation. And here, even though this warfare is talking and dealing with Paul as a minister, and it deals with the warfare, it deals with the weapons of the ministry, and it may apply to, especially to the pastor or to an evangelist or missionary today, but I believe it has an application for all of us, because we all are ambassadors for Christ. We all have the ministry of reconciliation. We all are to try to bring people to Christ. And as we do, we know that there's going to be persecution. We know that there's going to be problems that are going to take place. Now, I want to look at three thoughts here this morning. I want us to look at the accusations in the warfare. Second, I want us to look at the armory or the arms in the warfare. And then third of all, I want us to look at the action in the warfare. These are the three thoughts I want to look at this morning. But let me say this by way of introduction into this. We as God's people, many today need to wake up to the fact that we are in a warfare. We are to engage in a warfare. We are soldiers of the Lord Jesus Christ. And we are to endure the hardness of the war. And we are to please our commanding officer, as Paul says in 2 Timothy chapter 2 and verse 3 and verse 4. Because the Lord has called you and I, chosen you and I to be a good soldier of Christ. So therefore, a soldier is going to engage in the warfare. Now, Paul here primarily is going after those who had criticized Paul. Within the church of Corinth, there was the false teachers that Paul constantly had to deal with. Not only that, but these false teachers had crept in, and many of the believers were beginning to follow them. And now, what if you read all of 2 Corinthians, you'll read that there was kind of a revival that took place, and that many of them were repenting of their sins. And Paul says, when I'm come to you, I'm going to come, and I'm going to come face to face, and I'm going to stand against the false teachers. I'm going to stand against and confront those who have followed the false teachers and who have not repented of their sins. Paul says, I'm going to come boldly, and I'm going to stand face to face against his critics. Paul was afraid here that these false teachers would get a foothold once again within the church. So Paul is personally going to deal with them when he comes. So Paul, as a minister of the gospel of Jesus Christ, he was constantly in a warfare. But Paul had weaponry, just as you and I today have the weapons. They're not carnal, but they are spiritual weapons. But the problem is, many today are casualties on the battlefield. Many today are missing in action in the battlefield. And we see that within our churches today. Many are just simply missing in action. Many today are become casualties. Now, if you have a company of soldiers and they're out there engaged in the battle, and if you're taking a lot of casualties, then those casualties are going to draw resources from others to help them. And before long, you're going to lose the battle. And there's a lot of casualties today.
We're living in a day and time where people are more interested in everything else that's going on. And as a result, they are casualties on the battlefield. And they need somebody to attend to them all the time instead of growing in the grace and knowledge of God, knowing where their place is and where they need to be. They have become nothing but casualties. Now, let's look at these three thoughts here this morning. Notice the accusations in the warfare. Verse 1 and 2. Now I, Paul, myself, beseech you by the meekness and gentleness of Christ, who in presence am based among you, but being absent and bold towards you. But I beseech you that I may not be bold when I am present with that confidence wherewith I think to be bold against some, which think of us as if we walk according to the flesh. Now, notice here the accusations in the warfare. You get in the warfare, there's going to be those that are going to accuse you. There's going to be those who are going to charge you with wrongdoing. There's going to be those who are going to find all kind of faults within you. And notice two of the charges they bring against Paul. First of all, they accuse Paul of cowardness. Now, you and I that read our Bible and read through the 13 epistles that Paul read or wrote, if you especially believe Hebrews was one of them, then you know Paul was no coward. You know that he was a strong man. He stood, he defended the gospel, didn't he? But here they accuse Paul of being a coward. He says, now I, Paul, myself beseech you by the meekness and gentleness of Christ, who in presence am base among you. Notice that he says he's based among them. And look up at verse number 10. He says, for this letter, say they, are weighty and powerful, but his bodily presence is weak and his speech contemptible. In other words, they're saying that Paul, when he wrote this letter to them, that in his speech, he's boldness in his letter, but when he's present, he's weak, he is contemptible, he is a coward. That's what they're saying about the Apostle Paul. And not only Paul, but see, they'll say that about anyone who stands for the truth of the gospel. They were saying that Paul was bold in his instruction, in his letter, in his rebuke to the church, when he wrote to them, but he was a coward when it come face to face with them and speaking to them face to face. Now, Paul here answers his critics. And how does he answer them? He answers them in the same example that Christ answered his critics, with gentleness and meekness. Is that not what the Bible says here? Now, I, Paul, myself beseech you by the meekness and gentleness of Christ. So Paul answers those critics with a tender warning. And see, Christ was meek. Christ was gentle. Christ handled those that insulted him, those that attacked him, those that spread rumors and lies, and those who done him wrong, and those who done evil to him. Jesus handled them with meekness and gentleness. And Paul says, I'm going to do my critics the same way. But notice the second thing they accused Paul of. Not only accused him of cowardness, but they accused him of being carnal. He says here in verse 2, but I beseech you that I may not be bold when I am present with that confidence wherewith I think to be bold against some, which think of us as if we walk according to the flesh. Notice that they said Paul walked according to the flesh. They were saying that Paul was not a preacher of the gospel. They were saying that Paul was not only a preacher or a missionary, Paul was unregenerate, that Paul was not even saved. That is their accusations they're bringing against Paul here.
And they're saying that only reason Paul was preaching, it was for his own recognition. It was for his own

gain. He was seeking his own welfare. Now, how can you read all that Paul wrote and all that Paul went through and say Paul did it only for his own welfare? He suffered more outside of Christ than any man that's ever walked the face of this earth. See, folks, there is a battle today. It's for your heart. It's for your mind. Now, some people rush into debating. They rush into the thrill of arguing and debating with other people. They rush. They love to fight. They love to argue. Now, I don't like to debate. And I'm not going to debate nobody. I'll try to reason with people and tell them the truth, but I'm not going to argue with them because I don't have the temperament to do it. And I'm just simply not going to do it. I'm going to contend for the faith. I'm going to tell the truth. But let me say something. There's a battle that's going on today in the minds of people. And many times, that battle that goes on, there's others that want to influence you. There's others that want to control you. And we see that has happened. It's so evident within our nation today, within our education system today. Instead of teaching our children, they are indoctrinating them, influencing them, and controlling them. And then when you stand up and you go against them, then they become threatened. They become violent, don't they? See, they're going to oppose your viewpoint. When you reject their viewpoint, they'll oppose you and they'll come against you. And here's the thing. When all this takes place, all it's going to do is bring stress upon you. It's going to bring stress upon your household. It's going to damage your relationship with other people. It's going to hurt your health. And not only that, it's going to strain the atmosphere within your home, within your church, within your family, within everything you come in contact with. Folks, what we need to do is just stand simply for Christ. So here they accuse the Apostle Paul. They said he was a coward. Oh, when he wrote a letter to him, he was bold in writing his letter. But when he come face to face with them, oh, his speech was contemptible. He was weak, repulsive looking, and very timid. But that's not a true description of Paul, is it? So Paul's saying here, there's a battle for your heart. There's a battle for your mind today. But notice the second thing. Not only the accusation, but notice the armament or the weapons for our warfare. Look at verse 3 and 4. For though we walk in the flesh, we do not war after the flesh. For the weapons of our warfare are not carnal, but mighty through God to the pulling down of strongholds. Notice that the weapons in our warfare are the armament here. Warfare that is something that's part of the Christian's life. That's a daily thing you and I have to face each and every day. It's daily. Many homes across America today are directly afflicted, are affected by the fighting and all the other things that are going on in our nation today. And let me give you four things about this arms or armament for the warfare. First of all, notice the arsenal in the warfare. Look at verse 3. For though we walk in the flesh, we do not war after the flesh. Note that. See, you got to realize you're in a war. You're in a battle. The day you got saved, the war began. Now, if you're not in a warfare and the devil doesn't bother you, then maybe you ought to check up on your salvation, see if you're really saved. Because I know ever since the day I got saved, the warfare began. The battle began with flesh. The battle began with temptation. The battle began with not wanting to do God's will, but my will. See, the battle began. And Satan is going to use whatever tactics he can to defeat your testimony, destroy your testimony, and defeat the church. Now, we can choose to deny that, but in reality, there is a battle
going on. If you're saved, then you're in battle with the devil. You're in battle with the demons and all the forces of hell. We're in a war, and we face physical and spiritual battles each and every day. The battle for your flesh, or the battle with your flesh, is constantly every day. I got a battle with this thing you're looking at. Not only that, there's the battle in our minds today, in our hearts today. It is ongoing. And let me tell you something. As long as you're in this walk of life, it'll never end. So you don't think that you're in a battle today and tomorrow it'll be over with and things are going to be fine. No, it'll continue on until the Lord takes us out of this walk of life. See, every day you and I struggle with our will, which is in constant is in contrast with God's will. Every day I got to struggle with my will and what God wants me to do. And you got to get control of your will. You got to get control of things. And in order to have control of your mind, to have control of your heart, to have control that God's will is going to be done and not your will, then you got to put on the whole armor of God. Paul said in Ephesians 6:12, "For we wrestle not against flesh and blood, but against principalities, against powers, against the rulers of darkness, against spiritual wickedness in high places." So we have an enemy out there. So what kind of armament do I need to put on? Well, Paul talks about it, Ephesians 6. He says we're to have our loins girded with truth. You're to have the belt of truth. Now that is very important. Because the belt of truth, all the other armament attached to the belt. And if you don't have truth, you're in a world of hurt, aren't you? Jesus said in John 1:17, "The law was given by Moses, but grace and truth came by Christ Jesus." So many today want to mix law and grace. They want to mix the grace of God with everything else in our world today. You got to guard yourself against it. Not only that, but he said in John 8:32, "Ye shall know the truth shall make you free." In John 14:6, Jesus said, "I am the way, the truth, and the life. No man comes to the Father but by me." In John 17:17, "Sanctify them through thy word is truth." See, we need to have the truth, folks. And there's a lot of truth out there, but it's been watered down. It's been mixed. And when you do, it's just like putting water in your gas tank. You'll go down the road, and next thing you know, you're spitting, spluttering, and you're not going to get very far. And if you don't have the truth of God's word, you're not going to get very far. So we need to have our loins girded with truth. We need the breastplate of righteousness. This righteousness that protects, this breastplate that protects our heart. Satan's going to attack your heart. So God has given us the breastplate of righteousness to protect our heart. And this righteousness is not only just imputed righteousness that Christ imputes to our account when we get saved, but it is practical righteousness. Living each and every day according to God's word. And not only do we need righteousness, but we need to have our feet shod with the preparation of the gospel of peace. See, you got to have a good foundation. The soldiers wore sandals that had spikes in them to give them a good, solid foundation. Many today are on the wrong foundation. They're on the foundation of their own makings instead of on the foundation that Jesus Christ has laid. And the only way you can have peace is to be on the foundation that Jesus Christ laid. Not only that, you need to take the shield of faith to protect yourself against all those darts, all those things that come at you. They would have darts or arrows or spears that they would throw. And if those darts would have poison on them, if they pierced you, it could kill you or take you out of the battle, make you a casualty on the battlefield.
Many today are not taking the shield of faith and the wiles of the devils, the methods of the devils. The fiery darts are coming.

and hidden, and many become casualties. Not only that, he says we're to take the helmet of salvation. Oh, the helmet of salvation to protect your mind. Satan will attack your mind. And the only offensive weapon we have is the sword of the Spirit, which is the Word of God. Then in verse 18 of Ephesians 6, he says, praying with all prayer and supplication. So we're to take the armor of God daily. And Paul says we're to put on the whole armor of God, that you may be able to stand against the wiles of the devil, in Ephesians 6:11. So it's your responsibility, my responsibility, to guard ourselves, to put on the armament that God has given us. But many get up in the morning and they lay their armor to a side and they go off into the world. And then they fall casualty, become a casualty to the things of the world. Folks, we're in a battle not only with our own desires, not only with our own temptations, but we're fighting against the forces of darkness, the forces of evil. Some of that evil is seen, and a lot of it is unseen. If God would open your eyes right now, and you could look around and see all the unseen evil forces around us, you would die right in your seat. You wouldn't be able to stand it. Your heart would not be able to take it. So there's evil forces all around us, and we battle. And that battle requires spiritual weapons. The weapons that God has given you and I. And those weapons are not flesh and blood, folks. But notice, second of all, in the armament, not only the arsenal, but notice the appearing of the warfare, or the appealing of the warfare. Look at verse number 4. For the weapons of our warfare are not carnal, but mighty through God to the pulling down of strongholds. Note that the weapons of our warfare are not carnal. The war isn't being waged by conventional means. It isn't being fought in the flesh. If you think you can go out here in your flesh and fight a spiritual battle, then you're already defeated before you go. The battle is being waged in the hearts and the minds of people. The world, the devil, wants to influence you. They want control of you. And what have we done today? We have allowed the enemy to infiltrate our homes. We've allowed the enemy to infiltrate our workplaces and even allow the enemy to come into our churches today. And we have allowed that, folks. He's infiltrated all these places and many, many more. See, how does Satan work? He wants to appeal to your fleshly desires. That's how he works. And there is the appealing, then the weapons. We got to appeal to the right weapons, the spiritual weapons, not to the flesh, because Satan's going to use your flesh against you. He's going to use the appealing of your desires against you. In other words, he's going to put things in front of you that appeal to your flesh. He did it to Eve there in the Garden of Eden. Paul said, or John said in 1 John 2, 15-16, love not the world, neither the things that are in the world. If any man love the world, the love of the Father is not in him. For all that is of the world is the lust of the flesh, the lust of the eyes, and the pride of life is not of the Father, but is of the world. Got her looking at the fruit. She saw that it was good. She believed the devil's lie. If you eat of the fruit, it's going to make you like God. The pride. Achan. God told him, Joshua, to take him, go into Jericho, march around it 7 times, shout, and the walls will come down, and then go in, but do not take any of the accursed things. Achan went in. His eyes beheld a Babylonian garment. His eyes beheld a wage of gold and some other things. He took it home, hid it in his tent.
and thought nobody's going to know about it. God knew about it. Then they went up to the little place called Ai. Only went with a handful of men because it was so small that they wouldn't take the whole army of Israel to defeat them. And what happened? They were defeated and they came back home with their tails tucked between their legs. And then they found out there was sin in the camp. Sin in the camp. And then what did they do? It finally come down to the tribe that Achan was in. Then it came down to Achan and his family. And what did they do with Achan and his family? They brought Achan, his wife, his family, brought all of his livestock before Israel, and they stoned them to death, and then they burned them. Now that's what God says about sin. You know what's wrong in our churches today? There's sin. Sin in the camp. Too much sin in our camp today. Too much of the flesh, too much of the world has crept in today. And see, we're fighting a battle today. It's through the TV. It's through internet. Now all these, and it's through iPhones, iPads, and all the electronic gadgets we got today. And they are good. They are helpful. But they also can be very harmful. I love to watch Gunsmoke, but I was listening to a preacher on the way down to Georgia the other night. And man, he downed Gunsmoke. And that boy tore me all to pieces. And he was right. You know why? Because all you got him in there in his saloon sitting there drinking all the time. So he has a good point there. What are we teaching our families? What do we got around our children? What is that we're looking at, we're seeing, we're listening to? They're going to do the same thing. So we must understand how the warfare today is being waged. If you don't understand it, then how are you going to respond to it? Not only that, notice the third thing about this. Notice the authority in the warfare or the power. He says here in verse 4, for the weapons of our warfare are carnal, are not carnal, but mighty through God. There's the authority, there's the power, mighty through God. In other words, they are spiritual in nature and they originate with God here. We belong to the Lord, and we don't have to fight our battles alone. I don't have to fight this flesh every day. I don't have to fight my desires every day. I don't have to fight the things of the world every day alone. I got the Lord with me. Now, Satan is strong. Satan is very powerful. But I want to tell you something. Satan lures through the things of this world. But I want to tell you, God is more powerful. God can deliver you. I don't care what it is. I don't care what it is you got your eyes hooked on. I don't care what it is you got your flesh hooked on or it's got you hooked. God can deliver you from that. He can deliver you from alcohol, drugs, pornography, or whatever it is. God has more power than the devil. So the world is no match for the power of Almighty God. Jesus overcame the wilderness in the temptation, didn't he? And Jesus was tempted the same way that Eve was tempted, Achan was tempted, and you and I are tempted today. Through the lust of the flesh, the lust of the eyes, and the pride of life. But see, Jesus wasn't tempted. He was tempted, but he didn't give in, did he? And you know what Paul said about that in Ephesians 3:20? He says, now unto him that is able to do exceedingly, abundantly, above all that we ask or think, according to the power that worketh in us. That same power was in Jesus, is in you and I. It's called the third person of the Holy Ghost. So we have the power of God living within us to help us to overcome our flesh, to overcome the desires and the things of this world. Notice the forethought here, and notice the ability in the warfare here in verse 4. For the weapons of our warfare are not carnal, but mighty through God to the pulling down of strongholds. Notice that, the ability in this warfare. Pulling down of strongholds. Our weapons.

Sometimes you're going to come up against a wall. And you're going to wonder, how in the world am I going to get through this? But I want to tell you something. Even though the devil may put up those walls, he may put up those strongholds, God has the ability to tear them down. God has the ability to remove those walls. God can get right to what? The source of the problem, and God can root it out. He can root out the enemy. Whatever the source of your problem is, God can get to the root. But our problem is today, we just want to try to deal with the fruit and not get to the root. We got to get to the root. And only God can get to the root of your problem. If your problem is sin, only God can take care of that sin. If your problem is the fruit of sin, only God can take care of that sin and get rid of that fruit and have you producing fruit that will bring honor and glory to Him. Paul put it this way in Romans 8:37, "Nay, in all things we are more than conquerors through Him that loved us." Thank God it doesn't matter what I may go through or what my situation may be. God's going to be there with me. And God's going to help me to conquer the problems. God's going to bring me through it one way or the other. John said in 1 John 4:4, he says, You are of God, little children, and have overcome them, because greater is He that is in you than he that is in the world. See, I have the God, the Holy Ghost. I have Christ. I have the Godhead, the Trinity, all living within me. Now, that brings us to the third and last thing I want us to look at. And that is the action in the warfare. We need to be active, folks. Notice what he says in verse 5. "Casting down imaginations and every high thing that exalteth itself against the knowledge of God, and bring into captivity every thought to the obedience of Christ." We know the word action means the process or the state of being active. We need to be active. So many are inactive. If you're a casualty on the battlefield, then you're inactive, aren't you? But notice here in our action, notice, what about the action in your desires? Paul says here, casting down imagination. Notice that. You and I have the ability through the Lord Jesus Christ to cast down, utterly destroy imaginations and thoughts that are uncontrolled. Now, every one of us in here, and there's no need any of us acting to be pious, and we all got a halo over our head. We all sometimes have bad thoughts. We all have evil thoughts. But we have the ability to cast them down, utterly destroy imaginations and thoughts that are uncontrolled. You know, much of life is dictated by our desires. And that's why I mentioned this action in our desires. Because your desire is going to dictate what you do. So it is important that your desires are right. If your desires are not wrong, right, then your actions are going to be wrong, aren't they? And you'll never win a war with lustful or sinful desires contrary to God's will. Lustful imaginations turn into what? Lustful actions. Eve, Achan, and many others, they're lustful deeds or lustful imaginations turned into lustful actions. So what do we need to do? We need to avoid them at all cost. Now, how are we going to avoid them? Well, Paul put it this way in Galatians chapter 3 and verse 1 and 2. Paul says, "If ye then been risen with Christ, seek those things which are above, where Christ sitteth at the right hand of God. Set your affections on things above and not on things of this earth." So that's how we overcome, folks.
You've been risen with Christ. You have an exalted position. Live according

0: in your position. Your position is not down here on the earth anymore. Your position is in heaven if you're saved. So set your affections on things above. Now that takes a close walk with God. If you're going to win victory, have victory over Satan, you're going to have to walk close with God. But see, Satan likes to use those lustful imaginations. Satan likes to get those lustful imaginations, put them into your mind, and then before long, if we're not careful, they'll get into your heart, and then they'll get into your feet, and then you'll commit them, and you'll do wrong. That brings us to the second thing, not only actions concerning our desires, but what about actions of the heart? Well, notice what he says in verse 5. Casting down imagination and every high thing that exalts itself against the knowledge of God. In other words, you and I got to be loyal to him, folks. Who's your loyalty to? We are never to develop an attitude of pride or arrogance, thinking that you can handle life all by yourself. And many folks believe that. They think they can handle life. They can handle their problems. They can handle their situations. They don't need nobody else. They don't need God. But never get to the place where you think that you have arrived, because we've not all arrived yet. Amen. We are no match for sin. We're no match for Satan. We're no match for the evil forces of the devil. We cannot do it within ourselves. We need the God to help us. We cannot overcome apart from God's help. Listen to what Paul said in 1 Corinthians 10:12. Wherefore, let him that thinketh he standeth take heed lest he fall. See, when you get to the point where you think you can do it on your own, you're going to fall. Now that brings us to the last thing I want us to see here, and that is the actions within the mind. Casting down imagination and every high thing that exalts itself against the knowledge of God, and bring into captivity every thought to the obedience of Christ. Note that. Bring into captivity every thought to the obedience of Christ. Do we try to do that? Every activity, everything that runs through our mind, do we try to bring it into captivity? See, this is the hardest part of our action, folks. Every thought needs to be captive to the obedience of Christ. Because Satan is going to fill your mind with evil. He's going to fill your mind with lustful thoughts. So you and I got to guard our minds against the attack of the devil. In other words, we need to avoid those things that will take hold of your mind. You got to be aware of what your surroundings. You got to be aware of what you're going to be exposed to. You got to be aware of what you're looking at, what you're seeing. You got to be aware of what you're listening to each and every day. See, because all these things are going to find a lodging place within your mind, within your heart. So you got to learn to control. And you got to get control over your own life by the help of God and allow him to help you. See, we can overcome through the goodness of Almighty God. Listen to what Paul said, and I'm done, with Philippians 4 and verse 8. He says, finally, my brethren, whatsoever things are true, whatsoever things are honest, whatsoever things are just, whatsoever things are pure, whatsoever things are lovely, whatsoever things are of a good report, if there be any virtue, if there be any praise, think on these things. That's what Paul was saying. Get your mind under control. Don't let the devil control it. Don't let the devil influence. Let God influence your mind. Think on things that are true. Think on things that are just and honest and pure and lovely and are of good report. So see, we got to watch what we expose ourselves to. Many times we expose ourselves to too much TV, folks. Too much internet. too much of the other things. And we don't expose ourselves to the things of God. And all these things play an influence. All these things, the devil is going to get a hold of your mind. And he's going to get control of your mind. And when he gets those things in your mind, he's going to get it down in your heart. And then before long, it's going to get down into your feet and your arms. And you're going to be doing the lust of the flesh. And you're going to be out of control. And then you're going to be in sin. You're going to be in trouble with God. So, this morning, what about our homes this morning? The devil has done all he can and is doing all he can to destroy your home, my home, our churches. But what are all the things that our children see us do? What are the things we look at? What are the things we expose ourselves to? That all has an influence on our children. If you're not faithful to the things of God, don't expect your children to be faithful to the things of God. If you're not faithful to the house of God, don't expect your children one day to grow up and be faithful. We need to be careful, folks. We're living in dangerous times. Paul said in 2 Timothy 3 and verse 1, knowing that in the last days perilous times shall come. And then he begins to list all the different things. And finally in verse 5 he says, having a form of godliness but denying the power thereof. Denying the power of God to change your life. Many come into church, they hear the preaching of the word, they hear the truth, they leave and no change whatsoever. In their walk, in their talk, or anything. It doesn't change them one bit. And Paul says down in those verses. Verse 11, he says, yea, and all that will live godly in Christ Jesus shall suffer persecution. For evil men and seducers will wax worse and worse, deceiving many. So it's not going to get no better, folks. So we need to take care of what we got. We need to stand on what we have. And speaking of standing, let's all stand. Brother Giles, Sister Barbara, y'all come. Let's have a song of invitation. And if God's spoken to your heart, if there's something not right in your life, then you need to get it right. Get it right with the Lord. You don't have to come and tell me about it. Just come and talk to the Lord. That's the only one you need to talk to. But if I can help you, I'll help you any way I can. So during this invitation, as they sing, whatever your need may be.
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1: And a good Sunday morning. Here's your WLRV weather forecast for Southwest Virginia. I'm Jim Tice. Sunny today, high 85, partly cloudy tonight, low 65. On Monday, a chance of showers before 11 a.m., another chance of showers and thunderstorm between 11 a.m. and 2 p.m., then showers, possibly a thunderstorm after 2 p.m., high on Monday, about 82. Monday night, 90% chance of showers and thunderstorm, low 63. Tuesday, showers, likely thunderstorms, also possible after 2 p.m., partly sunny, high 78. Tuesday night, a 10% chance of showers and thunderstorm before 8 p.m., partly cloudy, low 58. Wednesday will be a mostly sunny day, high 82. Wednesday night, 20% chance of showers after 2 a.m., mostly clear, low 61. Thursday, a 30% chance of showers and thunderstorms in the afternoon, otherwise mostly sunny, high 83. 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

0: Greg Shannon.
1: All right. Well, praise the Lord for that. I hope that's everybody's heart in here. Lord, give us homes where Jesus Christ is the center of our least endeavor. Amen. What great, great words in that song and the one we sang to start out Sunday school. There's some folks really got in touch with God, put them words down. And we're glad to sing them and trust that God will bless us here at Spring City with strong homes. And you know the church will only be as strong as the homes that make it up. And so may God help us with that today. Happy Father's Day. And I sure appreciate all the men in my life. My dad, A number one. And appreciate the men of this church and the godly men, the godly fathers that have carried on for decades at Spring City Baptist Church. We thank God for you and praise the Lord for you and pray God to give you some more years. Amen. Amen. And then raise up some young men. Take your place one day. And hopefully we all just get raptured out of here. I met somebody at the post office the other day, and they said, "How's everything going at the church?" I said, "Oh, it's going great." I said, "We just celebrated 90 years last month." Man, they were just really shocked, and they said, "That's fantastic." And I said, "Yeah." I said, "Now everybody's talking about 10 more years." And he said, "Yeah, that big 100th year, that's going to be a big one." I said, "Ah, we'll all be in heaven by then." And it shocked him. You tell he hadn't thought about it in 10 years. And I said, I just hope we're all, I said, "It'd be fine to do the 100th year celebration." I said, "But I hope we're all in heaven rejoicing with Jesus by then." And really, that ought to be our blessed hope, guys. Be what we're looking forward to. So anyway, glad you're here. Welcome our radio audience. Thank you for tuning in. I know we got some folks sick in our church that can't be here today. We sure miss you. And glad you could tune in, though. Know we're praying for you. So let's have our men come on. We'll take the offering up this morning. Abby and Claire are going to come sing a special. And Abigail McLaughlin and Morgan McLaughlin were supposed to sing with them this morning. But many of you know Brother Jerome in the hospital with that infection and trying to get all that squared away. And so I appreciate my girls. It'd be real easy just to look at Daddy and say, "Can you find somebody else to do the special?" After half the group's not here. But I appreciate my girls. They just grabbed the guitar and went into their bedroom and practiced it. And I know it'll be a blessing to you. So girls, thank you for that. I appreciate that. And as they get ready to sing, Brother Dave, pray for the offering this morning. Get a start.
2: All right, Father, Lord, I just want to thank you and praise you, Lord, for the health and strength to be here, Lord. Lord, we pray for the ones that are under the weather today, Lord, and couldn't be with us, Lord. I pray, Lord, you'll just give them a special touch that only you can give, Lord. I pray, Lord, you'll just be with them and nurture them today, Lord. And Lord, I pray for our missionaries throughout this world, Lord. I pray as they labor for you, Lord, that you'll give them souls for their labor and meet every need they may have, Lord. Be with children's church downstairs today, Lord. I pray, Lord, if there's a little lost soul down there today, Lord, that sees their need of Christ, I pray, Lord, today will be the day they accept you and live their whole entire life serving you, Lord. Lord, we just can't wait to see you one day, Lord. Amen. We're waiting on your appearing, Lord, and even so come, Lord Jesus. Again, we thank you and praise you for being our Savior. In Jesus' name I pray.

Amen. Well, I think that song encapsulates the thought on a Father's Day Sunday morning that the faith of a father would be passed down to the children, and not just passed down to the children, but that the children would surpass the father and surpass the mother's faith and go on to do more for God and to love Him more and to live for Him more. And man, I tell you, I know my shortcomings, and they're many, and I see my life and some of the things. My girls, man, at 10 and 14, doing more for God than I ever did at that age. And I just praise the Lord for it. It's a blessing, and I trust that they'll continue on and that this church would continue to cultivate that in the lives and in the hearts of our young people, and that it wouldn't just be daddy's faith or mommy's faith, but that it would be my faith. Amen. Wouldn't just be, well, it's Brother Adam's faith or Brother Randy's faith. It's my faith, and it's my relationship with Jesus, and that is what we're after here. That's what we want to cultivate. That's what we're trying to instill in our children, not only in the time that we have together as a church family, but really every time we go home and leave these church doors, that needs to be paramount in our lives. And so many of you now, your kids have grown and gone on, and they got little kids running around, and now you're the grandparents. And I say this a lot, and you might get tired of hearing me, but I'm going to keep saying it. We need the grandparents in this church to hold the line with your grandkids just as strong as you did with your own kids. I know you love them. I know you want to spoil them and play, do that, amen? But don't let them get away with murder. That's an extreme example, but I can't tell you how many people my age that either grew up in this church or in other churches like this, and they say, well, when we had our kids and took them over to our mom and dad's house, grandma and grandpa, or me being grandpa, however you call yourselves, and my kids do something, and they would say, my parents would never let me get away with that. And I think, well, that's so sad. And so, because what happens is mom and dad at home are trying to instill a standard, and they go over to grandma and grandpa's house, and the standard's not there anymore. Yeah. And that's confusing to a child. Yeah. That undermines it. Yeah. And we don't want that. Man, we don't want that. So there's the grandparents' spiel today, amen. And we'll go ahead. But you guys are doing a great job. You really are. And we praise the Lord for you. And just praise the Lord for our fathers. And I am so thankful for my dad. I love him dearly. He's been a great example to me all these years. Been faithful, taking care of his family, loved us. Never one time in my life did I wonder, did my dad love me? I knew it all my life. And Dad, thank you for that. I love you, buddy. Appreciate you. And thank you for being faithful up in that sound room Sunday morning, Sunday night, Wednesday night. Amen. All right. Got your Bibles this morning, Proverbs 23. Proverbs 23. I think there's only so many verses you can preach on Father's Day that haven't been preached every Father's Day. But if they only get preached on Father's Day, it's probably worth preaching them once a year. So, you all have forgotten what I preached last Father's Day, I'm sure, because I couldn't even find my notes for it when I went to look for it. So anyway, unless you're one of these meticulous note takers like my wife and daughter that have my whole life written down in a notebook. Proverbs 23 this morning, just one verse. The Bible says this, "My son, give me thine heart, and let thine eyes observe my ways." You know, the book of Proverbs it's a wonderful collection of wisdom. And most of it penned by Solomon under inspiration of the Holy Spirit. And what he's writing down is God's wisdom that he gave him. You'll remember that Solomon was a young man. He was the king. He had just started his reign as the king, succeeding his father David on the throne. And Solomon is in love with God at that point in his life. He is just
He is enthralled with God. He's offering all kinds of sacrifices to God, and he's worshiping God, and he's talking to God, and he's just enamored with God. And would to God we would all get that way and stay that way. But God comes to Solomon and he says, what do you want? You know, gives him the blank check, as you've heard preached about. And Solomon says, Lord, I need wisdom. I need your understanding. God, I need your help to be the king that these people need me to be. And that so pleased God, and it so touched God's heart, that this young man, he could have asked for riches, and he could have asked for prominence, and he could have asked for popularity, and he could have asked for all of his enemies to be killed at once, and God would have probably done all those things for him. But the fact that this young man was sensitive enough to God and so concerned about God that he said, God, I just need your wisdom in my life. I'll tell you, that's a really good trait for a young man, to be humble enough to know that he needs God's wisdom. Amen. And too many times as young men, I remember being there, too many times young men, they think they know better, and they think they know more than they know, and they're convinced that my way is the right way and my thoughts are the right thoughts. And sometimes just need to be a humble young man and come to God and say, God, would you give me wisdom? And be a humble middle-aged man and come to God and say, God, would you give me wisdom? And be a humble old man and come to God and say, God, would you give me wisdom? Amen. Anyway, Solomon asks for wisdom. God grants it to him, gives him all the riches he didn't ask for, gives him the peace that he didn't ask for, so he could build that temple. And so this book of Proverbs, written during that time when Solomon's heart was right with God. And we know Solomon had a problem with women. He had a problem with that part of his life. But no doubt he had children that he loved. No doubt he had sons and daughters born to him that he cared about, and he wanted them to live for God in those days. And so this book of Proverbs is a great testimony of God's wisdom. And I tell you, how many have heard the phrase street smarts before? Right? This is kind of like God's street smarts book for those of us living on this earth. And there's a lot of wisdom in here, and we would do good to read it every day and to memorize it and to put these things into practice. And what's interesting to me is, as I've studied the Bible all these years now, Proverbs is Solomon when his heart's right with God. The book that follows it is Ecclesiastes, and it's Solomon writing when his heart's not right with God. And you can see some great contrast in those books. And in Proverbs, it's all about wisdom and understanding and profit and prosperity. And don't take that as a prosperity gospel, you understand? But if you just do things the way God says to do them, it'll be a little better off than if you don't. And then you get to Ecclesiastes, and it's all vanity and vexation of spirit. And that is to be expected of a life for someone whose heart's turned away from God. It's just empty, and it's just troublesome, and they don't enjoy living. That's most of the world today. So anyway, that was a long way around to say this. This is the book of wisdom. And a lot of times, I don't know how many, I didn't look it up, you'll forgive me. But this phrase, my son, appears multitudes of times in this book. It starts off over in chapter 1. He tells the purpose for Proverbs, and he says, my son, all the way down through there. And so this is one of those my son sayings. This would be a really good study if somebody wanted to do this and preach this and teach this. My son, give me thine heart and let thine eyes observe my ways. And so this morning I want to preach to you on this thought, winning your child's heart. And if you want to put in parentheses after child, you could put winning your grandchild's heart. And I think it'll all apply this morning. So let's pray, ask the Lord to help us. Father, thank you for the morning. Thank you, Lord, for the day that you have made. Help us to rejoice and be glad in it. Lord, we're thankful for another opportunity to gather together with the saints here at Spring City and to open your precious word one more time and to sing the blessed hymns one more time and to offer up our prayers and worship to you one more time. And Lord, we realize and understand that every time we do this, it's one less time we'll do it on this side of glory. And so Lord, help us to value this time. Lord, help us to see how

fleeting it is, and Lord, to redeem the time because the days are evil. And I pray you'll help us to focus on you and on your word this morning, putting all the cares of life out of our heart, out of our mind. Lord, I pray that our hearts are prepared to seek after you this morning. And Lord, we have a desire not only to hear what your word says, but Lord, to do it. And I pray that you'll help Spring City Baptist Church. Lord, we've had so much trouble on the family front in the last decade. And God, I pray that you'd shore up, Lord, and strengthen the homes and the families of this church, and that you'd help the men, Lord, to be the men that they need to be godly men, to be godly fathers, and to lead their families and to lead their homes and to pastor their homes. And Lord, I pray that you'll help us to please you in these days to come. May your word have free course today and be glorified amongst us. We pray the preaching would be mixed with faith, that it might be profitable and effectual, and that the preaching this morning would be in demonstration of the Spirit and of power. And we love you, Lord, and thank you for giving us your word. Help us now just to love it and to obey it. And it's in Jesus' name we pray. Amen. Amen. So here we go. Proverbs 23:26. My son, give me thine heart. I think every father, every parent for that matter, but every father especially, wants that for his children. He wants to have the hearts of his children. Because if the father can have the heart of his children, he can teach them in the way that they ought to go. It is impossible to teach somebody with whom you don't have their heart. If a father or a mother does not have the heart of their children, they're not going to be able to teach them. If a Sunday school teacher or a pastor does not have the heart of the church, he'll not be able to teach them. If God does not have our heart as his children, he'll not be able to teach us. And so we can look at this morning as Solomon saying to one of his sons, "Son, my son, give me thine heart." We can also look at it as God saying from heaven, "My son, give me thine heart." And this man writing this, obviously from a position of that he's serving God and he's loving God. And so for a father to have the heart of his children is important, but for that to be successful, and as the girl sang about the faith of our fathers, holy faith, and being carried down through the generations, that father in winning the heart of his children, that grandfather in winning the heart of his grandchildren, is going to have to be a man that's serving Jesus Christ day in and day out. So many have so we go knock on doors. We'll do that Saturday. We'll open a door. Or they'll open a door, and there'll be rock music playing in the house. And a young man will open the door, or a young girl will open the door. And their daddy has their heart, but he's not teaching them in the way of God. That mama's got the heart, but she's not teaching them in the way of God. And so may the Lord help us as men at Spring City, and it'll be primarily the men this morning, as you would understand. God help us as men at Spring City to be serving Jesus and in love with Jesus and win the heart of our kids and grandkids so that they see in daddy or grandpa or poppy or whatever it is that you're called, they see there's an example of a man that's going to serve God no matter what, and they have a fondness of that, and they have a warmness in their heart and in their memory of that. And 10 years, 20 years, 30 years, 40 years down the road, when we're all dead and gone and they're still here trying to serve God, they remember, brother so-and-so did this, daddy did this, granddaddy did this, pastor did this. God help us to leave them a good example. But we'll have to win their heart. We'll have to win their heart. All the teaching in the world will amount to nothing if we don't have their heart. And so here the request is given, my son, give me thine heart. That's the father's desire. But I think we might have to do a little bit more than just ask for it. Now, I'll say this to you. I've noticed this being a daddy. I've noticed this, that when a child is born, God places an inherent love in the heart of that child for the parents. And can I say this really, really kindly this morning? We as parents, and I would say even this, we as grandparents, we have to work really hard to destroy that.
but it can be done. Parents and grandparents can lose that inherent love if they do not nurture it, if they do not cultivate it. And you've heard me preach this before, and I'll preach it again, and I'll preach it probably to the day that I die. My wife has a little, she bought a little, I don't even know where she got it. It's probably a 3x3 square sign that hangs at the end of the wall that when you come into the kitchen out of the living room and the parsonage down there, and it hangs up there, and it's a quote by C.S. Lewis, and it says, "Children are not distractions from more important things." It says they are the most important thing. And you all, I think you know this, but I want to reiterate to you, to the parents and the grandparents, the fathers and the grandfathers especially, your kids and your grandkids spell love, T-I-M-E. I can't tell you how many instances in our house, and listen, I work out of the office in the house, and so I'm at the house most of the day. But I'm not sitting around talking to my girls all day. Now, they can come to my office anytime they want to, and I love that. Amen. They can just walk in. Daddy, what you doing? I don't have anything to hide from them. Amen. Unless I'm on a phone call with somebody that's paying me money to do a job, I probably don't need, some kid sitting there. Hey, Daddy, what you doing? Anyway, I like working at home. I like having that home office because they can just come in, and it keeps us connected. Amen. It keeps us together. But I'll tell you, there's some days I will have worked either physically or mentally, and whether it's preparing messages or doing design work, whatever, or both most days, whatever it is, and about 3:30, 4 o'clock, 4:30, 5 o'clock rolls around, and we're getting ready to have supper, and one of the girls will come in and say, "Daddy, can we go play baseball in the yard this afternoon?" And I don't want to discourage them from asking this, but I'm just going to be really frank with you this morning. My body says, I don't want to do that. My mind says, I've been churning on this all day long. I just want to sit here for 15 minutes and just chill out. But just about every time, Brother Roger, we're going to go play baseball. You better believe it. Now, it may be after supper, after Daddy gets a little food in him. Amen. But we're going to go play baseball. You know, that's a challenge for men in this world. They leave the house before daylight. They get back about dark. They've worked hard all day, physical jobs, mental jobs, stressful jobs. And they come in, and the supper's waiting on them. Praise the Lord for a faithful wife. And the kids come hug their leg, and they're so happy to see that. Daddy, Daddy, can we go do whatever? And I'm telling you, just as a man, sometimes it's the last thing you want to do. But if you want to win the heart of those kids, and granddaddy, if you want to win the heart of those grandkids, you better go spend the time with them. And it's amazing to me, Brother Dave, when I go do that, all of a sudden I don't feel so tired anymore. Children spell love, T-I-M-E. Some parents think, well, if I just buy them a lot of stuff, they'll love me. They'll love you as long as the stuff keeps coming. When the stuff runs out, they'll find something else. Amen. This is a particular challenge, and I'll be real gentle with this morning, but it's a particular challenge when you've got divorced families and you've got mom and dad that are pitted against each other, and they're trying to win the heart of their kids, whether it's to influence the kids in one way or another, or they're trying to hurt the other spouse and just stick it to them, whatever it is, but they start buying all this stuff. Listen, I'm telling you, you've got to get into the Word of God and get God's wisdom on this and win the heart of that child and the heart of that grandchild, not with the things of this world, but with the things that God has given you as their father or grandfather. Many think that this love of the children can be bought, that it can be manipulated, that it can be demanded. And too many fathers make that mistake that, well, I'm your father, you've got to honor me. Well, be an honorable father. Well, I'm your daddy, you've got to obey me. And the Bible does say, children, obey your parents in the Lord, for this is right. Right? That's what it says. Just be a daddy that's easy to obey.
And it doesn't mean that you always say yes. It doesn't mean that you always give them what they want. It means that you hold the line of godliness and righteousness, and those kids know that you love them. They know that you care for them.

to make memories with them. About once a week, Val goes and she goes to the grocery store, and anyway, I won't go into all that. But she's gone for hours. And she'll usually get gone after she fixes breakfast around 10 o'clock in the morning. And by the time she goes and makes all of her stops, she doesn't get back until after lunchtime, dinner time. Brother Adam to turn me off this morning because I've used the wrong word. But she's gone she'll look at me before she leaves, and she says, because we're at the end of the groceries, right? You understand? She's going to buy groceries because we don't have any. And she'll look at me and she'll say, if you can find something to eat in the house, go for it. And I say, honey, it's okay. Because what the girls and I'll do, and this is just special time for us. We've started going out to the Pioneer and ordering in lunch. And we'll go take the trash off, and we'll stop at the post office, and we'll go to the Pioneer. And it's become the daddy-daughter date time. And quite frankly, I love it. And I think they enjoy it. They don't say, oh, we got to eat there again. Right? But, you know, it's little things like that that really matter in the life of these kids. And I can remember my dad and my grandfather, some of my favorite times growing up there at Rosedale when they were selling campers is when we had to go make a delivery to South Holston Lake. Because I knew there's probably going to be a stop at Arby's, McDonald's, or Wendy's, or sometimes two of the three in this trip. But those were precious memories. My dad get out there in the yard with me when I was playing baseball, and it probably hurt him to do it. I know it hurt his shoulder to throw the ball back and forth with me, but he'd sit there and hunch down as a catcher and try to catch my pitches, which were awful. And we'd go to the batting cages, and we'd practice. And I mean, when you get to be 40 years old and you start thinking back about what your parents did for you, it really makes you feel about 2 inches tall. As you realize what a sacrifice they made for you, and especially the fathers working those jobs and dealing with the world and putting up with all the trash they got to put up with and coming home and having to fix the water or fix the stove or fix this or fix that and keep the mowing up, amen, and keep the vehicles up. And here comes little Johnny or little Susie, amen, coming around. Daddy, can we play baseball? It's probably the last thing he wants to do. But he knows in order to keep the heart of that kid, he needs to spend time with him. And it's not always playing baseball. It could be just sitting around. Our families, we're so blessed, man. We eat three meals a day with each other at the table. What a blessing. In America today, that is so rare. But every moment of time, fathers, that you can spend with those kids and granddaddies you can spend with those grandkids, you better spend it. It's going to be worth it. It's how you win your child's heart. It's how you win your grandchild's heart. Time. And it doesn't take a lot of money. Another one of my favorite memories growing up, my granddaddy Brown, I'd go over and stay with him and grandma there at Rosedale, and we'd have supper, and grandma would fix great supper, and we'd eat. And I'll never forget the first time he asked me, he said, he called me paddle foot. I guess I patted my foot a lot. I don't know why he did it. Anyway, called me paddle foot. He said, paddle foot, you want to go get an after supper snack? What's that? I said, what do you mean? He said, we'll go out here to the store and get us a candy bar and a pop. Who's not signing up for that? And so we get in that little S10 pickup truck, and we go up to the top of the hill, right, where you go down to the doubles out there, Eddie and Sue live, and so go to that market and walk in there and get a Snickers or a Payday and a Cherry Pepsi. Praise God. And I don't remember when it was, but I walked in one time and saw that claw machine. Y'all know those stuffed animal claw machines? And I said, Granddad, can I try that? It's a quarter then, Roger. It's cheap. Now it's like a dollar. And he said, we'll give it one try. And I don't remember if I won one on the first one, but eventually I won one. And you talk about addicting. And so then he had to set the limit at a dollar. We'd go in, he'd change the dollars for four quarters. He'd say, if you don't get it in four, we're leaving. I remember going fishing with him. Just good memories of time being spent. He'd come pick me up at Elk Garden School.

and he'd buy a Jeep. It was real similar to what Gideon used to have before he got his new one here. But the old black CJ5 or CJ7 Jeep, and he would buy one in the summertime just to take me squirrel hunting in the fall. And then we'd get done through squirrel season, he'd sell it, make a dollar on it. And he'd pick me up at Elk Garden School, and we'd go and get us a pack of Nabs and a Pepsi and go squirrel hunting. And we didn't do it a lot, but boy, I enjoyed those times. The point I'm trying to make this morning is children spell love, T-I-M-E. And daddies and granddaddies, if you want to get their heart, you're just going to have to spend the time with them. And you got to prioritize it. And you got to enjoy it. And you got to be engaged with them. Amen. Well, I'll say this, and I think everybody in this room knows this, because if you and I don't win the hearts of our children and grandchildren, the world's trying to. The world's after them. That social media monster that's out there today, just after those kids' hearts, that's all they're after. Because they know if they can get their heart, they can get their life, and get their money, then they can control everything about them. And so the world's after them. Come with me to 2 Chronicles 32. We ain't going to get anywhere near the end of this message. That's okay. 2 Chronicles chapter 32. This has always been an interesting phrase to me. 2 Chronicles 32. Here, the nation of Assyria is going to invade Judah. Hezekiah is the king. And here's what the Bible says, 2 Chronicles 32, verse 1. It says, after these things and the establishment thereof, Sennacherib, king of Assyria, came and entered into Judah and encamped against the fenced cities. And here's the phrase I want you to focus on. And thought to do what? To win them for himself. Notice he didn't say his motive in coming in wasn't to totally destroy Judah. That's what most kings would have done. Come in, wipe everybody out, take over, and enjoy living there. But Sennacherib, he knows if I can just win the heart of these people, he says, I won't have to throw a spear at them. I won't have to shoot an arrow at them. I won't have to tear down the walls of this beautiful city that I'd like to have and live in. He says, if I can just win the heart of the people, they'll come over to my side, and I'll take over the city without ever firing the first shot. You know that's how the devil works. He's just trying to win the hearts of the kids and the grandkids of this church. And unfortunately seems to have done a pretty good job in years past. Because if he can just win their heart, he doesn't have to have an argument. He doesn't have to shoot a bullet. He doesn't have to close the church doors down. He just pulls them from within, pulls them out. And there they go. And guys, you know this. Men in this church, you know this. The world's trying to win the hearts of your kids and grandkids. Look down at verse 10. The Bible says this, thus saith Sennacherib, king of Assyria. Here's what he says to him. Whereon do ye trust that ye abide in the siege of Jerusalem? Doth not Hezekiah persuade you to give over yourselves to die by famine and by thirst, saying, the Lord our God shall deliver us out of the hand of the king of Assyria? Now that's exactly what Hezekiah said. And praise God, Hezekiah had the heart of the people because they listened to him. And praise God, God had the heart of the people because they trusted in God. But the message has not changed today. And I want you to understand, Sennacherib here, he's going at this at two ways. Number one, he's trying to win the hearts of those in Judah by trying to convince them it's better with me than it is over there where you're at. The world will try to convince your children and grandchildren it's better in a worldly family than it is in a Christian family. Oh, your parents don't let you watch that? Come over to my house. We'll watch it all night long. Oh, your parents don't let you listen to that music? What are you, some kind of weirdo? This is on, right? Oh, your parents don't let you drink alcohol? I've been drinking since I was 12. That happens in America, you know. That happens in Russell County. That happens in Bible-believing churches like this one all across America. And the world's just trying to convince

convince your children and convince your grandchildren, just come over here where we are. It's a whole lot better over here. What's the old phrase? There's greener grass on the other side. But you've also heard the phrase, the greener grass grows best over the septic tank. And it does. And so Sennacherib's trying to convince them that where he is better, and life with the Assyrians is better, and being on his side is better, and it's safer, and it's more popular, and it's more prosperous, and all the things that are there. And so fathers, grandfathers, the Lord has told you and I don't think we have any problem with this in this church, not now anyway. The Lord's told us in 1 Timothy chapter 5 and verse 8 that if any provide not for his own and for those of his own house, he's worse than an infidel. Now that verse is not telling the daddies and granddaddies to give their kids and grandkids everything they want. But he is telling you to make sure their needs are met and that they have all the advantages and all the necessary things in life that they need to where they don't start looking over to this friend's house or that friend's house or that classmate's house, and they don't go by somebody and say, boy, I wish I had what they had. My daddy's just so mean, he won't let me have anything. There's ditches on both sides of the road, you know. But for and listen, fellas, I'll say this right here too. For you and I to provide for our own and for those of our own household, it may mean we have to give up time on the golf course. It may mean we've got to give up time fishing and give up time hunting and give up time working in the shop. It may mean that we've got to give up a toy, a fishing rod, a side-by-side, a camper, fill it in. But what greater sacrifice could you make than to sell a toy to provide for something your family needs? Now, I didn't have to do this, and I'm just telling you this as an example. It's not to put myself on a pedestal. But recently, and I don't even think my daughter knew about this, Abby needs something. I won't even say what it is. But she needs something. And we found something that we thought would work for her. But it was quite expensive. And my wife looks at me, and I look at her after just paying a June estimated tax payment, and we think, we don't have any money. And I told her this, because I would have gone and done it in a heartbeat if we decided to go get this. I told her, I said, I can sell a fly rod and pay for that. And I'm telling you, if we had decided to go get this thing that Abby needed, that fly rod would have already been out the door. Because that pales in comparison to providing for that family. I can always get another one, Brother Dave, down the road. I got too many as it is. Can I get a witness? But to provide for your family, fellows, and make sure your family is provided for and comfortable and they have need of nothing, that is an honorable thing for a man to do. And it keeps them at bay, and it doesn't let their heart get tempted by the world to come over to the greener grass side, because you've taken care of it. Second thing Sennacherib attacks, if I could just say it this way, he attacks their religion. Look there in verse 10, it says, whereon do you trust? Verse 11, doth not Hezekiah persuade you to give over yourselves, saying, the Lord our God should deliver us out of the hand of the king of Assyria? He attacks their comfort, and then he attacks their religion. And it's going to happen to your kids and your grandkids. Should we teach our kids and grandkids the Bible? 100%. Needs to happen in the home, needs to happen in the church. So, and that is going to happen, by the way. The world is going to attack their religion. He's going to attack their faith. The world is going to try to get them away from that. And the one of the ways that you and I can assure the faith of our fathers will go down through the ages is to win the heart of your kids and grandkids and show them what it means to be a genuine Christian. Colossians chapter 3.
Colossians chapter 3. I wish I could do a better job of being a husband and a father. I wish I could do a better job of being a pastor. I ask God all the time to help me with that. And you see your own shortcomings. It's easy to see that. You see the areas where you know God expects one thing out of you and you just come short and you ask God to forgive you and beg Him to not let the repercussions of that be detrimental to your kids and to the church. But fathers, and you've heard me say this before, fathers are to be the spiritual leaders of their home. In a way, they're to pastor their family. Every dad, and I'd say this, every granddad at Spring City Baptist Church, God's given you the position of pastor of the family. You're the spiritual leader. And He tells you how to do that in Colossians chapter 3. If you look here in verse 21, the Bible says, fathers, provoke not your children to anger, lest they be discouraged. You know, there's some different thoughts about what that means. For me, and the way I understand that is, to provoke your children into anger is to do it on purpose. When you provoke somebody, you do it on purpose. Right? Now, if you do something and you notice that it makes them angry, you probably need to get to the bottom of that really quickly. Okay? But to provoke them is to do it on purpose. And here's, I think sometimes men do this and they don't do it necessarily on purpose, but it is having that effect in their family. And I would say to you, number one of the ways that children get provoked to anger by their fathers is favoritism. And man, when you got more than one, that can be a struggle sometimes. And you can look all through that Bible. You look at Abraham, he had that problem. You look at Isaac, he had that problem. You look at Jacob, he had that problem. And the trouble that it caused in that family, and it caused the sons that were not the favorite son to lose the heart of their daddy. Isaac, he had his daddy's heart. Ishmael, throw him out there in the desert. Jacob, right? No, sorry, Isaac. Jacob had mommy's heart. Esau had daddy's heart. Got the trouble going on. What a mess that was. Then you get over there, Jacob's got those 12 boys and Joseph's the favorite. And Benjamin's a close behind him because they're the two boys that came from Rebecca. I got all the names right? Huh? Rachel, thank you. I felt something not right in there. But the point is, you see the favoritism and the problems that it caused in the families. Boy, that'll provoke a child to anger quicker than anything. That'll lose that heart quicker than anything. The other things that we might do, having a double standard. So Abby gets to do one thing and Clara doesn't get to do that, and Clara gets to do one thing and Abby doesn't get to do it. Well, that's going to cause some stress and strain in that home. And I think that's probably the double standard too with parents' house versus grandparents' house. We've already talked about that. Another way I think that it happens, and this is probably what God's really talking about here, it's what I think He mentions when He says, provoke not your children to anger, is having an impossible standard. Years ago, I preached a message called Keeping the Kids. And it was a book by David Cloud. He's a faithful Fundamental King James Only pastor and middle missionary. And I would recommend that book. If you don't have that book as a parent or a grandparent, I would recommend you getting that book. It's probably $20 or so. But he goes through there, and I think it was like 16 or 17 ways to lose your kids before they turn 5 years old. And I preached that whole message here. And one of the things that he talks about in that list is not letting your kids be kids. Y'all know what a helicopter mom is? Brother Altop used that phrase to me, and I said, what is that? He said, it's these homeschool moms that just hover over their kids all the time, don't let them do anything. You know what that'll do? That'll cause you to lose their heart. Or just having an impossible standard, just
putting, I call it legalism, right? Putting things on them.

or expectations on them that are just ridiculous. That'll cause anger in those children and cause you to lose their heart. Come back over to Ephesians 6. I got to hurry. Ephesians 6. Really wanted to get to one point here. Ephesians 6, if you look here in verse 4, the Bible says, "And you fathers, provoke not your children to wrath." Here's the way to do it, but bring them up in the nurture and admonition of the Lord. That word nurture means to feed. It means to promote growth. It means to educate, to instruct, and to train up. Nurture. Admonition is a word that means gentle reproof. It means counseling against a fault. It means caution. We got a whole philosophy in parenting today now amongst the world that is just let the kids do what they want to do. And God told you, the Bible told you in the book of Proverbs, you leave a son or a daughter to themselves, they'll bring shame to your name. There has to be instruction. There has to be warning. There has to be reproof. And there has to be correction. But there also better be some nurture in there. You know, nurture and admonition, those are opposites. So to correct your children and never show them love is going to lose their heart in a heartbeat. Pun intended. To show your kids all love and never instruct them will cause them to not respect you. And so to do these things in combination, nurture and admonition, to let them know that you love them, but you're not going to let them get away with murder. And this may be tougher for the grandparents. But to let them, it's easy for you to let those grandkids know you love them. But you got to draw the line, you got to hold the line. And if there's a question about it, call the parents and say, "What are you teaching little Freddie on this? What are you teaching, I'll just use Abby on this. This is what happened, how do you want me to handle it?" That would be a really good phone call from a grandparent to a parent, by the way. Be really good. And so nurture and admonition. And so correction is necessary, and when done properly, it will win the heart of those children. Now, I want to say this really quickly because I have to do this in terms of Father's Day and to get it all in. All right, Eli. Remember Eli, the priest? He had wicked boys. And the Bible said that he did not constrain those boys from doing that wickedness in the priest's office. Samuel. When God kills Hophni and Phinehas and Eli, he makes Samuel the next priest, next prophet. Samuel had some boys that did some very wicked things. And Samuel, in all the greatness that he had, God said he did not constrain those boys from their wickedness. And the wickedness of those boys that Samuel had as their father, that wickedness caused the nation of Israel to ask Samuel, "Make us a king." And so here comes Saul. He's a mess. Next king's David, a man after God's own heart, the sweet psalmist of Israel, the one that took down the champion Goliath and won the victory for Israel for many years to come. David had multiple wives, you know, and he also had a lot of sons. And the Bible says that David did not, and here's the word, displease his sons at any time. And that's the temptation in parenting and grandparenting today is, well, I just want to be a friend to my kids, right? But they need you to be their parents. Well, I just want to be a pal with my kids. Well, they need you to be the authority figure. And that means there has to be constraint. There has to be, sometimes they have to be told no. In fact, learning how to deal with the word no, I think, is one of the lost arts in this world that we live in. And especially if that child throughout the day has been allowed to, I'm just going to throw some things out there. If they've been allowed to have a bowl of ice cream at lunchtime, okay, and then supper comes around and they want another bowl of ice cream, and the answer is, no, we've already had one today, that child better not throw a temper tantrum over that. And if they do, parents, you've got to deal with that. They have to learn how to deal with the word no. They have to learn how to be displeased and go on with life. It'll be okay.
You understand? And so if you come over to Luke 14, we'll end here. That's never popular when you say those things. Luke chapter 14. That word displeased, by the way, means to make angry in a slight degree. It's to be disagreeable or disappoint them. Luke chapter 14. This is a great... Luke chapter 15 is a great passage. You'll know it as the prodigal son. And many preach it as a sinner going astray and coming back to Jesus, and that's fine. I don't have any issue with that. The real explanation of this is the nation of Israel, that they leave God, and God's going... By the way, God is going to restore Israel again. Seems to be a hot topic in our country today amongst people that claim to be Bible believers. You can't be a Bible believer and say God's done with Israel. He's not done with them. He will restore them. And we'd better be a friend to them. Amen. Luke 15, the prodigal son here, you know that this man has two sons. And the younger son comes to him and says, Dad, I want my inheritance that's going to come to me when you die. I don't want to wait till you die. I want it now. And obviously this boy, he's got some rebellion in him. He's got some wanting to go sow some wild seeds and live it up and experience the world. And I'm sure his daddy warned him about that. I'm sure his daddy tried to persuade him away from that. But he kept asking. And he says, okay, fine, here you go. We'll let you go learn the lesson. And that boy gets all that inheritance money and he takes off. And I want you to understand the one thing that I keep preaching out of this passage is the daddy didn't go with him. He knows he's going to go blow his money with harlots. He knows he's going to go waste his money on riotous living. But daddy didn't go with him. He stayed home. He kept doing right. He kept loving God. And that's important. So the boy gets out there and he blows all that money. And the Bible says that he doesn't have any friends now and everybody's left him and he's starving to death. And so he goes to a man and he asks him, you know, can I work for you? And he said, well, you can slop my hogs and if there's anything left, you know, you need it. And so he's slopping those hogs, which you've got to understand is the height Lord, help me. I know I'm supposed to be done, but help me with that. Insult, thank you. The height of insult to a Jew to be slopping the hogs. And the Bible says that he comes to himself. Probably for the first time in his life, he's thinking soberly. He comes to himself and he thinks, what am I doing here? Now pick up with me if you read in verse 17. Luke 15, verse 17. The Bible says, when he came to himself, he said, how many hired servants of my father's have bread enough and to spare, and I perish with hunger. You know what's at home? Provisions at home. Eating a good meal is at home. Calmness, peace, security. That's what he's missing, is it not? It's not so much the food, I mean, but it's all those other things. And he goes on to say, I will arise and go to my father and will say to him, Father, I've sinned against heaven and before thee. When I was putting this together, Lord just so impressed my heart about this. What in the world caused that prodigal boy out there having blown his daddy's inheritance, blown his daddy's money, ruined his life, totally tanked his reputation. What in the world caused that boy in the middle of that hog pen to say, I'm going home? Daddy won the heart. Somewhere along the line, that daddy won that boy's heart. And even though he rebelled against it for a time, even though he ran from it for a time, he came to himself and said, this is ridiculous. I'm going back home where I know daddy loves me. And parents, I know the Bible says in Proverbs 22:6, train up a child in the way he should go, and when he is old, he'll not depart from it. I believe that's right there in that verse. Daddy trained him. He got a little rebellious. He wanted to go out there and live in the world, but he came to himself because his daddy won his heart.

I'm going back. I'm going back where Daddy still loves God. I'm going back where things are still peaceful at the house. I'm going back to where people are happy to be there and there's plenty of provision. You understand? And I would say this to parents. It's got to be one of the hardest things in this world to have a child walk away from church or walk away from God seemingly and go out in the world and make bad decisions and carnal decisions. But that's the importance of you winning their heart while they're still home. Amen. Grandparents, it's the importance of you winning their heart while you've got the opportunity. And I would say this to the men in this church, fellas. You've got to hold the line. You can't go join them in the world. You can't go join them in their sin. Listen, because there's got to be a daddy that they can come home to. There's got to be somewhere they can get back to doing right if that's what they want to do. And if you go with them, where are they going to go? Amen. Let's pray. Father, we love you this morning. Thank you for the day. Thank you for the men of this church. Lord, thank you for your Bible. Thank you for how you take care of us and lead us and guide us. Lord, I know I've been a bit long this morning, but I pray that your word is found a resting place in the heart of these folks. Thank you for the opportunity, Lord, the honor that it is to be a dad, to be a husband, to be a pastor. God, I pray that you'll help me to fulfill those roles better than I have in the past. And Lord, I pray you'll help the men of this church to be the pastors of their home. Lord, many of them, children have already gone, but now they've got the opportunity to influence their grandchildren. I pray that you'll help them to do that, to be godly examples. And Lord, that you'd help us to win the hearts of our children and grandchildren, that they may observe our ways, and Lord, that we would show them what it means to be a genuine Christian. Father, that we would be the example, the living example in front of them of what it means to honor God and to love God and, Lord, to serve you all of our days with joy. God, give us homes built firm upon the Savior. God, give us homes where you're welcome there, Lord, and you're invited to be our guest every day. And Lord, a home that you'll feel comfortable in. And I pray that you'll bless our homes and bless our church now. In Jesus' name we pray. Let's stand this morning.

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2: Here's your WLRV weather forecast for Southwest Virginia. I'm TJ Matthews for this afternoon. Conditions are sunny with highs to 86. Tonight, partly cloudy skies and lows to 64. Tomorrow, Monday, becoming breezy with showers and thunderstorms and a cloudy sky. High 82. Southwest winds gust to 25 miles per hour. Rain is likely for Monday night with breezy conditions, a cloudy sky, low 63. There's a continued chance of showers for Tuesday, maybe a rumble of afternoon thunder. Looking at a partly sunny sky, high 77. Clear Tuesday night, low 56. With a sunny sky into Wednesday, high to a pleasant 82. 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
1: Here's your WLRV weather forecast for Southwest Virginia. I'm TJ Matthews for this afternoon. Conditions are sunny with highs to 86. Tonight, partly cloudy skies and lows to 64. Tomorrow, Monday, becoming breezy with showers and thunderstorms and a cloudy sky. High 82. Southwest winds gust to 25 miles per hour. Rain is likely for Monday night with breezy conditions, a cloudy sky, low 63. There's a continued chance of showers for Tuesday, maybe a rumble of afternoon thunder. Looking at a partly sunny sky, high 77. Clear Tuesday night, low 56. With a sunny sky into Wednesday, high to a pleasant 82. 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
1: Here's your WLRV weather forecast for Southwest Virginia. I'm TJ Matthews for this afternoon. Conditions are sunny with highs to 86. Tonight, partly cloudy skies and lows to 64. Tomorrow, Monday, becoming breezy with showers and thunderstorms and a cloudy sky. High 82. Southwest winds gust to 25 miles per hour. Rain is likely for Monday night with breezy conditions, a cloudy sky, low 63. There's a continued chance of showers for Tuesday, maybe a rumble of afternoon thunder. Looking at a partly sunny sky, high 77. Clear Tuesday night, low 56. With a sunny sky into Wednesday, high to a pleasant 82. 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
1: Here's your WLRV weather forecast for Southwest Virginia. I'm John Biggs. For tonight's showers, then a chance of showers, a low of 56. Mostly sunny Monday, a high of 75. Monday night, partly cloudy skies, a low of 53. And Tuesday, mostly sunny, a high of 78. Tuesday night, mostly clear skies, a low of 56. And Wednesday, mostly sunny, a high of 82. Thanks for listening to your weather source for Southwest Virginia, WLRV.

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1: Here's your WLRV weather forecast for Southwest Virginia. I'm John Biggs. For tonight's showers and a chance of showers, a low of 56. Mostly sunny Monday, a high of 75. Monday night, partly cloudy skies, a low of 53. And Tuesday, mostly sunny, a high of 78. Tuesday night, mostly clear skies, a low of 56. And Wednesday, mostly sunny, a high of 82. Thanks for listening to your weather source for Southwest Virginia, WLRV.

singing tonight. Praise the Lord for it. Everybody have a good afternoon. We got home late because the preacher preached long and couldn't get his gifts worked out. Got home and had to rush and get lunch, get out to the nursing home, and had a good time out there, and praise the Lord for it. Got home, and I sat on the couch for what I thought was about 15 minutes, and I looked up, and it was 4:15. And I looked at my wife, I said, can you believe it's 4:15? And man, these afternoons just fly by, don't they? Just fly by. And so here we are back at church. Praise the Lord. Glad to be here. Glad to be here. Wouldn't want to be anywhere else. We're glad to be here. Glad you're here. Welcome our radio audience. Thanks for tuning in. Hope you have a good evening tonight, and praying for those of you in our church family that are sick and can't be here, and we sure miss you. All right. I don't know. You probably don't have time to read these while we're singing them in the congregation, but I'd encourage you sometime come in before service and maybe don't have a whole lot to do or not talking to anybody or you're mad or whatever it might be, and get one of these hymnals out and go to your favorite hymn. Most of them have a little blurb of the history of that hymn below it. And that Lower Lights Be Burning one, I thought was really interesting. It says, first appearing in The Charm, the earliest of Bliss's collections, that's Philip Bliss, in 1871, the message of these lines was inspired by an illustration.

0: illustration oft used by Dwight L. Moody in his evangelistic campaigns. As the musician for the campaign, Bliss authored and composed the song. On a dark, stormy night, when the waves rolled like mountains and not a star was to be seen about, rocking and plunging neared the Cleveland Harbor. "Are you sure this is Cleveland?" asked the captain. A boat, excuse me, rocking and plunging near Cleveland Harbor. "Are you sure this is Cleveland?" Interesting, isn't it? Asked the captain, seeing only light from the lighthouse. "Quite sure, sir," replied the pilot. "Where are the lower lights?" "Gone out, sir." "Can you make the harbor?" "We must or perish, sir." And with a strong hand, a brave heart, the old pilot turned the wheel. But alas, in the darkness, he missed the channel. And with a crash upon the rocks, the boat was slivered and many a life lost in a watery grave. "Brethren," concluded Mr. Moody, "the master will take care of the great lighthouse. Let us keep the lower lights burning." That's great. Amen. That's great. Just puts it into context for you. All right. We got a youth choir going to sing tonight. So if you guys would come on, make your way up to the choir loft. And we're going to need Brother Mark, Brother Richard, Brother Adam, and Brother Dave, come ahead, brother. I was going to make Brother Eddie do it if you wanted to keep holding on to him there, but... Amen. Appreciate our church giving faithfully to missions, and I trust God will continue to bless. Come on, Porter. You can walk with him, buddy. Yeah, you can walk with him, pal. That'll be all right. That'll be all right. Okay. Brother Richard, won't you pray for the offering and get us started tonight? Amen.
1: Thank you for the opportunity that you've given us, Lord, to be a help to others, and Lord, hopefully a blessing. Lord, thank you for Ms. Louise and others, Lord, that are in that situation, and Lord, just ask you to be with them, give them strength. Thank you for those that care for them, Lord, give them a blessing for what they do. Lord, thank you for these folks. Thank you for these guys that's going to be singing. Lord, just ask you to show us, Lord, where you would have us to be. Thank you for the funds that will be given out to
0: Amen. Thank you, brother.

0: Amen.
1: Can't go wrong with praising the name of the Lord. Cannot go wrong with that. All right. Got your Bibles tonight. Let's head over to Acts chapter 1. Acts chapter 1. Appreciate everybody coming back to church on a Sunday night. I know it's Father's Day, and many have either canceled services or just didn't go. And we understand spending time with family, but I think God appreciates when we put him before anybody else. And that's a hard thing to do sometimes, but we want to honor the Lord. And so thanks for being here tonight. Acts chapter 1, very, very familiar passage tonight. We're continuing now back with our Power of God series. And we'll look at this. Just a good reminder, I think. A wise old preacher once told me, he said, you know, you're preaching in a book study. He said, you're preaching in a topical study. He said, that's all fine. He said, whenever everybody gets bored with it, he said, just throw in a message on prayer. he said, and then preach a little more back on what you was covering. He said, when they get bored with that, just throw in a message on witnessing. And I thought that was pretty good. And so not that you were necessarily bored with anything, but I do believe this morning the Lord would have us bring that message on fathers and winning the heart of the children and the grandchildren. Trust that that'll be a blessing to you. And then tonight we're going to just throw in a message on witnessing. Amen. And so Acts chapter 1, verse 1, the Bible says, the former treaties have I made, O Theophilus, of all that Jesus began both to do and teach until the day in which he was taken up, after that he through the Holy Ghost had given commandments unto the apostles whom he had chosen, to whom also he showed himself alive after his passion by many infallible proofs, being seen of them 40 days and speaking of the things pertaining to the kingdom of God. And being assembled together with them, commanded them that they should not depart from Jerusalem, but wait for the promise of the Father, which, saith he, ye have heard of me. For John truly baptized with water, but ye shall be baptized with the Holy Ghost not many days hence. And Jesus talked about that, didn't he? John 14, John 15, maybe even John 16 in there. He talks about the Comforter is going to come, and the Comforter being the Holy Ghost. And Jesus said, if I leave, I will send him in my place. And he has done that, and we praise the Lord for it. Verse 6, when they therefore were come together, they asked of him, saying, Lord, wilt thou at this time restore again the kingdom to Israel? And he said unto them, it is not for you to know the times or the seasons which the Father hath put in his own power, but ye shall receive, and the word is, power. After that, the Holy Ghost is come upon you, and ye shall be witnesses unto me, both in Jerusalem and in all Judea and in Samaria, and unto the uttermost part of the earth. And when he had spoken these things, while they beheld, he was taken up, and a cloud received him out of their sight. I'm sure that was something to see. And while they looked steadfastly toward heaven as he went up, behold, two men stood by them in white apparel, which also said, ye men of Galilee, why stand ye gazing up into heaven? I think that's one of the funniest questions in the Bible. What do you mean, why are we? Did you just see what happened? There, Jesus just went up. Of course we're going to be looking into heaven. And it says, this same Jesus. Boy, I love that phrase. This same Jesus. The same one which died on the cross. The same one which was buried. The same one which rose again the third day according to the scriptures. And the same one that ascended off the Mount of Olives is coming back again. Amen. This same Jesus which is taken up from you into heaven shall so come in like manner, and when he sets his feet back on the earth, it'll be right on that same spot. In like manner as you have seen him go into heaven. So tonight, just want to preach on this simple thought out of verse 8, ye shall receive power. Okay, let's pray and ask the Lord to help us. Father, thank you for the day. Lord, thank you for the good service this morning.

Thank you for the great time, Lord, out at the nursing home. It's become, I think, one of our favorite things to do as we go out there to try to be a blessing to folks and get blessed. And Lord, those folks that come and are there and sing and enjoy and weep and just take in the worship and the songs and the praise and the reading of the scriptures. Lord, what a blessing it is to be able to do that on your behalf to folks that otherwise can't get out. And so we're pleased to do that, Lord. And now here we are back tonight. I pray that you'll help us, Lord. It's been a long day. It's been a hot day. Many are probably tired. And if we're not careful, Lord, we'll let our mind and our thoughts drift tonight. And we need to be reminded, Lord, that you've asked us to be witnesses, that you've commanded us to be faithful ambassadors, that, Lord, you have given unto us the ministry of reconciliation, and, Lord, you've given us the power to do it. And I pray, Lord, that you'll help us tonight to yield to the Holy Ghost of God to carry out this ministry that you've entrusted the church to do. And we'll praise you for it and thank you for your goodness in Jesus' name. Amen. All right. I know it's a familiar passage. I know a lot of folks quote this verse. This church has been involved in evangelistic ministries and faith promise missions for over 30 years on both accounts. And we have heard messages out of Acts 1:8. We have heard all kinds of different applications of the Christian's obligation to be a witness for Jesus Christ and our command, as I've already said in the prayer, for the ministry of reconciliation and to be faithful ambassadors for Jesus Christ. We're all familiar with all those things. And this verse in verse 1, or chapter 1, verse 8, I think is a great verse because not only does it give a framework for evangelism, right? If you remember there, Jesus starts, he says, "You should be witnesses unto me both in Jerusalem." That's right where these guys are going to be hanging out until they receive the power from the Holy Ghost. He says Jerusalem, and then he goes in all Judea. Well, that's the area just immediately around Jerusalem, sort of the county, if you will, if you want to put it that way. That was the lot, the dividing of the tribes for the nation of Israel. And then he goes, and in Samaria. And they'd probably been good if he just left that one out. In Samaria, that's down off the mountain. That's coming off the mountain to Jerusalem, going down to some people that they didn't like too well. And Jesus said, "You're going to be a witness to me in Jerusalem and all Judea and in Samaria." And then they thought, well, you know, where's he want us to go next? And then he says, the uttermost part of the earth. And you know what the uttermost part of the earth contains? It's the thing that's worse to an Israelite than a Samaritan. It's the Gentiles. And so the Lord Jesus Christ has just charged them with the Great Commission that we're going to go look at the end of all the four Gospels. And he's told them the pattern now to how he wants them to do it. He wants them to start locally and go out internationally, if you want to say it that way. And really, if you think about it this way, in our day and time that we live in, all of our local Bible-believing churches like ours, all over the world, if every church reaches their Jerusalem, and then every church reaches all Judea, and then every church, every local church, every Bible-believing local church is willing to go to that group of people that we just don't care for too much, that live a little lower maybe than we do. And then we would be willing, as every Bible-believing local church, to go to the regions beyond, or at least send some people to the regions beyond, to where we are ministering locally and internationally. We could say it this way, globally, or locally and then globally. Then the whole world would be covered with the gospel very quickly. You have to admit that. One of the things that I love to do when we're praying as a family Saturday night is I pray for the missionaries on Saturday night and pray that the Lord would bless them as they preach the gospel on Sunday and that folks would be saved and the churches would be edified. But one of the things that so struck me is, you know, you and I have brothers and sisters in Africa tonight. They're part of the family of God. We've got brothers and sisters in South America, all over South America. Y'all know the World Cup's going on right now, right? Maybe you don't. It's okay if you don't. The international soccer competition's on American soil this year, and all the world's coming to America and seeing how great McDonald's is. Okay. But you think about this, in Mexico alone, how many people have been saved in Mexico? Because America sent missionaries down there.
I think I commented to my wife, we saw that the Mexican team was playing, and I said, boy, there's going to be a lot of people from Mexico in heaven. And we started talking about the harvest fields around the world in the Philippines and Papua New Guinea. And, you know, you got brothers and sisters in Christ all over this world. And you got little local, independent Baptist churches, but just little local churches, Bible-believing churches of saved, born-again people pocketed all over the world. And if all of us do what Jesus said to do in Acts 1:8, we'd reach the world in no time. The problem is it just doesn't happen that way. So to this church, I say, good job. Keep it up, okay? We are actively trying to reach our Jerusalem. We're actively trying to reach our Judea. We're willing to go to Samaria, amen? I hope we are. We better be. And then we are involved in getting the gospel all around the world by sending out not only missionaries, but the publishing room that we do and the radio ministry and all the things that go out over the internet and all the things that happen. And so this church is doing a good job of that, okay? But I found the uttermost part of the earth is fairly easy for me to have a hand in through our missions program and through supporting the radio station and the publishing room and things like that. That's fairly easy. Doesn't take a whole lot of time. Takes some money, but not a whole lot of time. Samaria and Judea and Jerusalem, we kind of struggle reaching those sometimes. And I think part of the reason why is because we forget what Jesus said in Acts 1:8. He says, but ye shall receive power. Would you agree that the gospel commission is a daunting commission? The gospel commission's a big job. And if you look at, it's my responsibility individually to reach the world with the gospel, and we would say yes to that, that's overwhelming sometimes to think about that. It's my responsibility to try to reach all the people in Lebanon, Virginia. Wouldn't it be something if every saved person in Lebanon, Virginia was witnessing every day? You'd cover this town in no time. Everybody would hear a presentation of the gospel by week's end. If every saved person in this town was witnessing. And probably you'd get witnessed too. Which has never happened to me in Lebanon, Virginia, by the way. Just, you know, for what that's worth. And so reaching the regions beyond, we have mechanisms in place and we have programs in place, and it's kind of easy for us to do that and yet neglect Jerusalem and all Judea and Samaria. And so the Lord reminded us, he said, I'll give you the power. The Lord's so good, he's not going to give us a job to do and then not give us everything we need to do it. He said, ye shall receive power after that the Holy Ghost has come upon you, and you shall be witnesses unto me. So this power that we're looking at tonight in Acts 1:8 is not power to do anything else other than to open our mouth and say, Jesus Christ died for your sins, was buried, and rose again the third day according to the Scriptures. And I probably could get some witnesses tonight that sometimes that's hard to do. Sometimes it's not comfortable to do that. So come with me to Matthew chapter 28. I don't want to keep you terribly long tonight because I went way over this morning. Matthew 28, let's just read. You know, typically we say that the Great Commission is Mark 16:15, right? We'll use that in our missions conferences, go into all the world and preach the gospel to every creature. And that's good, that's fine, that's it in a nutshell. But I'd like to read the end of all four gospels and kind of get the whole picture of this, of what Jesus has commissioned us to do and some of the details of it. So Matthew 28, if you look with me in verse 18. The Bible says this, and Jesus came and spake unto them, saying, all power is given unto me in heaven and in earth. Go ye therefore and teach all nations, baptizing them in the name of the Father and of the Son and of the Holy Ghost. Okay, so here we have evangelism and we have discipleship, yes? Nobody gets water baptized unless they've been born again. Right? And you're wasting your time discipling someone who's not been born again because they don't have the Holy Ghost of God in them to testify that that's the truth and what they need to do.
And so here you have evangelism and you have discipleship, and he says teaching them to observe

all things whatsoever I have commanded you, and lo, I am with you always, even unto the end of the world. Amen. All right, Mark 16. Mark 16. Mark chapter 16. And verse 15, the Bible says, and he said unto them, go ye into all the world and preach the gospel. And the gospel, according to 1 Corinthians 15, verses 3 and 4, Jesus Christ crucified for the sins of the whole world, buried, and risen again the third day according to the scriptures. Okay? No other gospel gets the job done. God doesn't want us preaching a social gospel. He doesn't want us preaching an emotional gospel. He doesn't want us preaching any other gospel. He wants us preaching the gospel of Jesus Christ. And he says, go into all the world and preach the gospel to every creature. He that believeth and is baptized shall be saved, but he that believeth not shall be damned. Okay? Luke 24. Luke 24. Luke chapter 24. Begin reading with me in verse 45. Luke 24 and 45. The Bible says, and open he their understanding, that they might understand the scriptures. And he said unto them, thus it is written, and thus it behooves Christ to suffer and to rise from the dead the third day, and that repentance, I'm so glad God put that in there. And if this person happens to be listening tonight, I hope that you will read and consider the email that I replied to you, and that you would contact us back to talk about any questions you might have. I got an email inquiry this week on our website that said you wrote, and it quotes part of our website about how to be saved, and we mentioned repentance in there because I believe repentance is necessary for salvation. And the question was, what does it mean to repent? And they signed their name. And so I took the 5 or 10 minutes and replied back to them and gave them the answer to that. Repentance is very simply a change of mind. And it goes from a person thinking that they're good enough to get to heaven on their own works, and they change their mind and say, no, I'm a sinner and I need Jesus to save my soul. That's repentance. That's very simple. And I just laid out the scriptures and said repentance is necessary for that, and I'd be glad to continue the conversation with you. And I know a lot of guys today that call themselves preachers say repentance is not necessary and all the easy believism and all that kind of stuff. But Jesus said, as part of the Great Commission, go into all the world, teach, preach the gospel, and preach, he says, repentance and remission of sins in his name. Should be preached in his name. Among where? All nations, beginning where? At Jerusalem. Okay, that's the Acts 1:8 pattern, right? And ye are witnesses of these things, and behold, I send the promise of my Father upon you, but tarry ye in the city of Jerusalem until ye be endued with power from on high. Okay? John 20. John 20. John chapter 20. Verse 21, then said Jesus to them again, peace be unto you, as my Father hath sent me, even so send I you. That's pretty plain, isn't it? And that's all we're going to read there. And then, of course, you have Acts 1:8, okay? So the gospel is a huge task. It takes a lot of effort. It takes a lot of money. It takes a lot of resources. You just think about what it takes on average for a missionary now that says God has called them to the mission field in America. They will spend 2 to 4 years on deputation, raising enough money to go to that field and live there and do the work that God's called them to do. It is rare to see a man and his family get supported within a year, but I'm telling you guys, I think that ought to be the norm. It seems absurd to me that a man in 2026 would say, God's called our family to go to Italy, let's just say that. To go to Italy. And I hope, man, I pray that Brother Bing and his wife are able to get there quicker than that. And I hope that they will with Brother Tim's connections and the churches that they know. But I'm telling you, what a shame it would be to be 2030 before they step on the field. It's a little absurd, isn't it? Brother Ron Ralph and I talk about this all the time about how the system's just, it's got to get fixed somehow. And yet we got more missionaries coming off the field than we've got going to

0: the field. And we've got Bible-believing churches like ours that are dwindling in number, and so the capacity to give is already maxed out. And I think Brother Mark told me he's been looking back through some records at the church, and our church right now today gives more money as a whole than it did when Brother Odom was alive. Amen. Well, to God be the glory, great things he hath done. But I'm telling you guys, anyway... I don't know how I got off on that, and it doesn't really matter. But you would agree with me, it's a huge task. It's overwhelming. It's daunting. It can be tiresome. And the reality is that we cannot carry out the Great Commission in the power of our flesh. Amen. We cannot do it. And that is why Jesus made mention in so many of these passages about the power of God being placed upon you and I that are saved to go be the witnesses that we're supposed to be. Come back with me to Mark 28. Mark 28. If you got a Mark 28, Levi, you got a wrong Bible. He doesn't have Mark 28. Matthew 28. Matthew 28. And I read this. I didn't really emphasize it because I wanted to come back to it. But I want you to see this. Mark 28, verse 18. And Jesus came and spake unto them, saying, what did I say, Mark again?
1: Yeah.
0: Miss Kathy, just scrub all that. Matthew 18. Miss Kathy, scrub all that. Matthew 28. Matthew 28. Write that time down, Dad. Matthew 28. Verse 18. And Jesus came and spake unto them, saying, all power is given unto me in heaven and in earth. Amen. Why? Because he did the Father's will. Why? Because he's resurrected from the dead by the power of God. And you know, it's so interesting when you study this out. We won't preach on this, but when you look at Matthew chapter 4 and Luke chapter 4, when the Holy Spirit of God drives Jesus into the wilderness to be tempted of the devil 40 days and 40 nights, do you know what the devil offers him? I'll give you all the power of these kingdoms. He said, it's delivered unto me, and I'll give it to whosoever I will. Well, I'm sorry, pal. When Jesus died, was buried, and rose again the third day, God the Father said, it ain't your power anymore. Now it's my Son's power. And Jesus said, all power is given unto me in heaven and in earth. Verse 19, go ye, and the next word is, we'll pull Brother Jim Fallor back out. When you see therefore, you got to go look and see what it's there for. And what is it there for? Because all power was given to Jesus. He says, all power is given to me in heaven and earth. Go ye therefore. Because Jesus has the power, the church is to go forward and teach all nations, baptizing them in the name of the Father and the Son and the Holy Ghost, teaching them to observe all things whatsoever I've commanded you. And Jesus says, lo, I am with you always, even unto the end of the world, which means if Jesus is there, all God's power is there. So he has not asked us to do something without giving us the power to do it. But the power's not in our own flesh. And the power's not in our own pocketbooks. And the power's not in our own mental capacities to put a missions program together. No, the power to be the witnesses that God wants us to be in Jerusalem and Judea and Samaria and the othermost part of the earth only comes from the Holy Ghost of God. Now look over at Mark 16. That is correct, by the way, Mark 16. There's one of those in the Bible. Mark chapter 16, verse 19. Okay, so Jesus gives them the commission. Mark 16, 19. So then after the Lord had spoken unto them, he was received up into heaven. This is Acts 1, 8, right? And sat on the right hand of God. Watch this. And they went forth and preached everywhere. Look at this. The Lord working with them. Well, that sounds like a yoke to me. That sounds like Jesus saying, my yoke is easy and my burden is light. And he says, come unto me, all you that labor and are heavy laden, and I will give you rest.

whole lot easier when there's some people down the sidewalk from you. I have knocked on doors by myself. I don't really recommend that in the day and time we live in. But I have knocked on doors by myself in Charlottesville, Virginia, and in Lebanon, Virginia. And I'm telling you, I can do it and get the job done, but it's a whole lot easier when you got somebody beside you and another team up the road and another team across the street. Amen? Amen. It's just a lot easier when somebody's with you. But the greatest person that we could ever have with us is Jesus Christ. And he said, I'm going to be right there working with you, and I've got all the power. Praise the Lord for that. Doesn't give us a job to do without giving us the power to do it. And in Luke 24. Luke 24, that's also correct. Luke 24. Now this was something special for the disciples when Jesus ascended back to heaven for that group of men. He tells them, Luke 24, verse 49, behold, I send the promise of my Father upon you. We know that's the Holy Ghost, right? That's the Comforter. He says, but tarry ye in the city of Jerusalem until ye be endued with power from on high. In other words, Jesus just told those men, he said, I've given you the job to do. The commission's right there in verse 46, 47, 48. Repentance, remission of sin, preach, witnesses of these things. But he says, don't you go do that until I give you the Holy Ghost, who's going to give you the power to go do it. Because he knew those men, if they went out there in the power of the flesh, they wouldn't continue. They wouldn't keep going. And they wouldn't get the job done right. So he tells them, go back to Jerusalem, from the Mount of Olives, go back to Jerusalem and wait until I send the Holy Ghost. And we know that that was Acts chapter 2, the day of Pentecost. That's when a lot of folks sort of start the church as Acts chapter 2, because you have the indwelling of the Holy Ghost. Okay? Now back to Acts 1. This Bible, a great book. Acts chapter 1, verse 4. Acts 1, 4. And being assembled together with them, commanded them that they should not depart from Jerusalem, but the next word is, wait for the promise of the Father. Who's that? The Holy Ghost. Which saith he, ye have heard of me. Skip down to verse 8 now. But ye shall receive power after that the Holy Ghost has come upon you. And then ye shall be witnesses unto me in those places. Okay? So here's kind of the point of this tonight. It's all the very inception of the church. Acts chapter 2, the day of Pentecost. The Holy Ghost comes and indwells the believers. And they all speak in other languages that they've never learned before. That's the tongues in the Bible, right? They're known languages. They're just not known to the hearer or to the speaker. And so the miracle on the day of Pentecost is the Holy Ghost of God. Well, you talk about some power now. The Holy Ghost of God comes and lives and dwells inside of every one of those believers. And those men open their mouth being Jews and speak Russian. Those men open their mouth being Jews, being Hebrews, and speak Chinese, and speak English, and speak Italian, and speak French. Oh, God, help them. Do you understand what happened that day? And people from all over the world are assembled there, and they all hear the gospel in their own language, and they all see the miracle of the Holy Ghost exercising the power of God to communicate the gospel in all those different languages. That's some power. And so I want you to understand something. It wasn't the power to force a bunch of people to get saved. That's what tends to get prayed for today. Lord, make those people get saved. Well, he'd love for them to be saved. They have to make the decision on their own. The power to the believer to be a witness is to open that mouth and say, thus saith the Lord. And if you've ever done that before, you know it takes some power to do that from God. Because this flesh doesn't want to do it. This flesh is not interested. The flesh would rather talk about anything other than Jesus Christ. But the Holy Ghost that lives inside of every one of me and you says, I just need to talk about Jesus. We got to tell everybody the kids sing. And here's the point tonight. These men, the disciples, Jesus told them as he ascended back to heaven, he said, go back to Jerusalem and wait
and

tarry until the Holy Ghost comes upon you. He said, then you'll have the power to go do what I've asked you to go do. Okay? But in 2026, and you know this, the book of Acts is a transition book. It's a history book of how the church got started. And some people received the Holy Ghost on the day of Pentecost. Some people received the Holy Ghost when Paul put his hands on them. Others received the Holy Ghost when Peter put his hands on them. You understand? Just different ways that people were receiving the Holy Spirit at the start of the church. But now we understand that once a person is saved, the moment that they are born again, the Holy Ghost of God lives inside of them and their body is now the temple of the Holy Ghost. And they don't have to sit around and wait. Oh boy, please, my charismatic friends, don't cut me off. They don't have to sit around and wait for the Holy Ghost to come upon them. He's already inside of them. So you know what that means? We don't have to wait for the power. We've got it. And that kind of changes things. Because the same Holy Ghost that gave those disciples the power to go into Jerusalem and all Judea and Samaria and the uttermost part of the earth, and the Bible says they accomplished it. They got it done in their generation. But the same Holy Spirit that gave those guys the power to do that is the same Holy Ghost that lives inside of me and you, wanting to empower us to do the same thing. So the question then is, why don't we witness like we should? I would not ask you to raise your hands tonight because I don't want anybody to lie in church. I don't think you would. I know this church. I know this crowd. And I know when we schedule door-to-door visitation, if you can be here, the faithful group that comes is going to be here. But I'm telling you, every able-bodied saint in this church ought to be here that day. We can go out there and stand on that street corner and thank God for those that do that on a regular basis. And I know some have work conflicts, and I get it, okay? I totally understand it. But every able-bodied person that has an opening in your schedule ought to be on that street corner at 4:30 holding that sign. Praise the Lord for these parades. We have great participation at these parades, and I thank God for it. I'm just saying every able-bodied person ought to be willing to walk the parade route and hand out a couple hundred tracts. Oh, where'd the amens go? But it's not just the corporate effort that our church puts forth, and praise God we do it. We're not going to stop it. But I really believe the most effective witness that anybody in this room will ever give is a one-on-one witness to somebody to whom you have earned their trust. God has given you favor with them. However you want to slice that thing, it's a coworker, it's a family member, it's a friend, it's an acquaintance, it's somebody that you know. And those are the ones that we tend to shy away from the most. God help us. It's not a lack of power. It's not a lack of opportunity. It's a lack of yielding. Because the Holy Ghost is in there. And He wants to speak up. And He wants to glorify Jesus. And the Holy Spirit wants to tell that sinner how to be saved. But sometimes we don't want to speak up. And we don't want to do that. And 1 Thessalonians 5:23 is a three-word verse. No, 5:20. 5:19. 1 Thessalonians 5:19, a three-word verse. And it says, quench not, forward, the Spirit. Quench not the Spirit. Amen. You ever thought about how that works out in practical life? I think it's something like this. A brother or sister at church is maybe struggling financially or something, and the Holy Ghost just touches your heart and says, you got some extra money, you give it to him. And in your heart you say, no, he's quenched.

He's grieved. He's resisted. I've been driving down the road before, and I'm ashamed to say this, but I'll just tell you the truth so you know where this has come from tonight. I've been driving down the road in this town before and passed somebody walking the sidewalk, and the Holy Ghost says, turn around and go witness to them. And I look at the clock, and I know what my schedule is that day, and I know where I'm heading, and don't do it. Quenched, grieved, resisted. You'll be in a conversation with somebody. Maybe it's on the job, or maybe you go out to Food City after work and go through the checkout line, and the Holy Ghost says, witness to the cashier. And we say, oh, Lord, I've had a long day. It's been hard. I'm tired. I don't feel like dealing with it. And we don't. And he's quenched. He's grieved, and he's resisted. You understand? Quench not the Spirit. He wants to speak up and glorify Jesus, and he lives inside of every one of us that are saved, and he will empower this flesh to do that. But we've got to yield to him and say, Lord, not my will, but thine be done, and open our mouth and strike up the conversation. I mean, you understand when God called, so when the disciples finally leave Jerusalem, they go down to Samaria, and Philip is down there. He's one of the main guys, and they're having some kind of revival. Man, people are getting saved left and right in Samaria. And the Holy Ghost comes to Philip and says, I need you to leave this meeting and go over south of Jerusalem and meet a man going back to Ethiopia before he gets out of the country. And Philip doesn't argue. He doesn't ask for proof. He doesn't ask for the fleece of Gideon. He just gets up and he goes, and the Holy Ghost directs him. Can you imagine doing that? If God came to you at Spring City Baptist Church and said, get up right now and drive to Bristol, south of Bristol, and stop at the rest station. There's a guy there that needs to be saved. And here goes Philip, and he finds this Ethiopian eunuch, the Holy Ghost says, there he is, and he walks up to him, and he's reading Isaiah. I don't know that Philip knows what he's reading. He's reading Isaiah, and he looks at him and says, understandest thou what thou readest? What a great way to open a conversation. Well, how can I except some man show me? Open door. Philip hops up, and the Bible says he began at the same scripture, and he preached unto him Jesus. And as they're going, and you know how it goes. And there's Philip leaving probably one of the most successful, if we want to call it that way, revivals in Samaria where thousands of people are getting saved to go meet one man going back to Africa before he gets out of the country. And then as soon as he baptizes that guy, the Holy Ghost sweeps him off somewhere else. And the eunuch doesn't even ask where he went. He just gets back in his chariot and goes back to Ethiopia. A place that has been affected by the gospel for over 2,000 years. A place that... y'all remember that story? One of our missionaries got to meet... At that time, he was going to be the future army general of Ethiopia in Russia. Met him on a train. And the guy got saved and went back to Ethiopia, and he's the general of the army. God's still doing that stuff. What is it? It takes the power of the born-again believer, takes the Holy Ghost, working through the born-again believer, the power of the Holy Ghost, to open our mouths and say, thus saith the Lord. To open our mouths and preach unto them Jesus. I'm sad to say the examples in my life where I didn't speak up are multitudes more than when I did speak up. And the times that I did speak up, as far as I know, nobody got saved. But again, the power of the Holy Ghost is not to force somebody to be born again. The power of the Holy Ghost is to get me and you to open our mouth and say what we're supposed to say. So the Bible says, quench not the Spirit in 1 Thessalonians 5:19. I think Jesus had it right in Matthew 26:41.
when he said, "The spirit indeed is willing, but the flesh is weak." And we'd all say amen to that. And then we kicked off this study in 2 Timothy chapter 3, that great apostate chapter. And we went down through there and we talked about those that have a form of godliness, but do what? Deny the power thereof. And I preach that like it always gets preached, and it's right to preach it that way. There's nothing wrong with it. We preach that as victory over sin. That power of God in our life gives us victory over sin and all the things that were going on in the apostate church. The power of God keeps us on the straight and narrow. It keeps us on the right path. And we say, you know, those people that have a form of godliness but deny the power thereof, God says to turn away from them, to get away from them. And we call them hypocrites and they're religious elitists and all the things that we talked about in that. But I'm telling you what, you and I are guilty of that as well if we resist and quench the Holy Ghost of God trying to speak through us to be a witness for Jesus. We can dress and come to church Sunday morning, Sunday night, Wednesday night. We can walk out in the world dressed like a Christian, talking like a Christian, acting like a Christian. But when the Holy Ghost of God says, witness to that person, and we say, no, we have a form of godliness and have just denied the power of God working in our life. And I'm as guilty as anybody. And I've asked God to help me. I'm going to ask him to help you. Because what Brother James Knox said at the end of that of his time here is absolutely true, guys. If we don't get out there and witness and try to win some people to the Lord in this church in 10 years, we're liable to close the doors. If everybody here doesn't win somebody to the Lord and get them in this church and disciple them in 10 years, it's going to be a different story in here. If we're honest, we allow fleshly feelings to control. We allow carnal reasoning to control us. And we say, well, they might get mad. Well, they might. They might not like me. Probably won't. Well, it might change our relationship. Yeah, but they might get saved. What a great thing that would be. You know how to guarantee they won't get saved? Don't tell them. If our gospel's hid, it's hid to who? To them that are lost. And the Lord said over there in Romans chapter 10, he said, how shall they hear without a preacher? Hearing, faith cometh by hearing, and hearing by the word of God. See how it's all interconnected? We got to open our mouths and tell the world about Jesus Christ. Here's our other reasoning. I'm too busy. That doesn't fit my schedule right now. I got a meeting to go to. Now I got to get back home and do this or do that. Look, I get it. I think God understands it. But every now and then, when the Holy Ghost prompts us like that, church, we just got to yield to the power of the Holy Spirit and go do what he told us to go do. Amen, preacher. Well, you've probably heard enough. 1 Corinthians 7 says the time's short. I was telling the boys downstairs this morning, we're studying the doctrine of the rapture. You understand that when the rapture occurs, and by the way, we're a day closer now. We're 5 hours closer than we were this morning. If the rapture occurs tomorrow, you don't have another chance to come to this church. I mean, to be with Jesus will be all glory. It's our blessed hope. But I think we'll miss this to an extent. You understand? You'll not have another chance to come to this church. You'll not have another chance to stand on the street corner and hold a sign for Jesus. If the rapture happens, you'll not have another chance to go out there to Maple Grove and sing those hymns for 30 minutes. If the rapture happens, you won't put together one more John and Romans at that publishing room. We won't build one more float. You won't hear WLRV for another second on the air. And the point I'm trying to make is when the rapture occurs, we're out of here. And we don't have another chance to tell anybody else about Jesus.
So what should

I do, preacher. When the Holy Ghost prompts, like he did Philip, go witness to them. May God help us to yield our schedule, to yield our reasoning, to yield our time, which is the most important resource we have, to yield ourselves and go and obey and open our mouths and be the witness that God wants us to be, because who knows what might happen? The power of the Lord's present. Amen? No, I got really quiet tonight. Lord, we love you tonight. Thank you for the day you've given us. Thank you for your Bible, Lord. Thank you for the clarity of these scriptures. God, help us to sense the urgency of the hour. Lord, help us to understand our time left on this earth is short. God, help us to understand that against and in between all of the other responsibilities that everybody has in this room, Lord, that being a witness ought to be one of the top priorities that we have in life. Lord, every day that we get up, the Holy Ghost and the power of God is present, not only to help us open our mouth and be the witness that we ought to be, but Lord, your power is present to convert a soul and give them new life if they'll just repent and place their faith in Jesus Christ. But Lord, they cannot believe without hearing. You said that. And Lord, they cannot hear unless somebody preaches. And so God, please help us all in this room tonight to yield ourselves to the Holy Ghost that lives inside of us. God, help us not to quench you. Help us not to resist you. Help us not, Lord, to despise you and to grieve you. And God, I pray that you'd forgive us and you'd forgive me personally, Lord, for the past instances of disobedience. And I can honestly say tonight, Lord, every time that I've disobeyed, it just makes it easier to disobey. And Lord, I know my brothers and sisters at this church have struggled with the same thing. And God, we sure would want to see your power exercised and demonstrated in our life and in our church. And so God, help us to be humble, help us to be obedient, help us to yield ourselves to the power of the Holy Ghost. And Lord, may you use us as channels and vessels. God, may we speak up for you and be the mouthpiece that you need us to be on this earth. For Lord, if the church does not proclaim the gospel, who will do it? And I pray that you'll help our little church, Lord, in these last days not to be silent, but to be obedient. And may the power of God be demonstrated in our lives. We ask these things in Jesus' name. Amen. All right, radio audience, have a great night. Thanks for tuning in. Hope you have a good evening.

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1: Here's your WLRV weather forecast for Southwest Virginia. I'm Chris Keith. For the rest of the morning, we'll have partly cloudy skies, the low by dawn around 64. As we're into Monday, we'll have a chance of showers and thunderstorms in the afternoon with a high near 82. Southwest winds as high as 25 miles per hour. Monday night showers and possibly a thunderstorm. Overnight low around 63. West winds as high as 20 miles per hour. 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